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1: It's in the hands of a judge. I'm Lee Silicera, Fox News. Arguments taking place in a Utah courtroom about whether there is enough evidence to put Tyler Robinson, who's accused of killing Charlie Kirk, on trial for aggravated murder.
2: Prosecutors pointed to the attempted assassination of President Trump in Butler, Pennsylvania, when three bystanders were shot, one fatally, as evidence of what easily could have happened almost a year ago. The defense hasn't tried to argue Robinson isn't responsible for Kirk's death, but in order to avoid the possibility of the death penalty, they argue Robinson didn't put other people's lives at risk because he shot over the crowd, through the crowd.
1: Fox's Garrett Tenney in Provo. Tyler Robinson, who's 23, turned himself in a day after the shooting at Utah Valley University last September. He has not yet entered a plea. Iran claims to be launching strikes against U.S. interests in Jordan and Kuwait after the U.S. conducted a series of missile and drone attacks near the Strait of Hormuz over the weekend.
3: Explosions have been reported near the Strait of Hormuz in Bandar Abbas and Keshem Island. As President Trump explains, if the failed nation of Iran retaliates for this very justified attack, they will be hit again at a much harder and higher level, but it will not be the biggest attack of them all. That is waiting in the wings.
1: Fox's Peter Ducey at the White House. The new round of strikes coming after a week-long lull as the U.S. has been focusing on economic pressure on Iran. A man convicted of killing a teenage girl who rejected his advances and wounding two of her friends has been put to death in Florida. Harold Jean Lucas was executed by lethal injection for the 1976 shooting death of Jill Piper. Tiger Woods had to change his not guilty plea tomorrow in a Florida DUI case stemming from a rollover crash. Woods had pleaded not guilty to driving under the influence. A sheriff's office report said two deputies found two pain pills in his pocket and he showed signs of impairment. 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
5: I'm Trent Rice, WIBA News. Another increase in Southwest Wisconsin measles cases. State Department of Health Services says there are now 102 confirmed and 6 probable cases in Grant, Iowa, and Lafayette counties. They say an ongoing investigation indicates measles is spreading locally. Health Department is urging employers to ask workers to bring copies of their vaccination records to show that they're up to date on their measles, mumps, and rubella vaccine. Sales approved for 2 unused state office buildings in Madison.
6: The legislature's Joint Finance Committee voted 13-1 on Tuesday to sell General Executive Facilities 2 and 3 to Madison developers for $12.6 million. GEF 2 and GEF 3 formerly housed several state agencies, including the Department of Children and Families and the Department of Natural Resources. Brad and Mark Binkowski plan to demolish GEF 3 to build 100 to 250 apartments and renovate GEF 2 into about 150 units. Raymond Newport, Wisconsin Radio Network.
5: A woman accused of intentionally hitting another woman with her car in a Madison parking lot's pleading not guilty. 32-year-old Ether Greens charged with attempted first-degree intentional homicide, hit and run, and battery. She appeared in Dane County Court this morning. Greens already been bound over for trial. Police say she ran over a woman with her SUV after a fight at a bus stop on August 9th. Madison's weather for August was pretty normal. National Weather Service says the average high temperature of 80 degrees, the average low of 61, were both on par with past Augusts. They say the 4.6 inches of rain in the month was about a half inch above average for August. By the way, the hottest day of the month, yesterday, 87 degrees. I'm Trent Rice, WIBA News.
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0: This young lady did nothing wrong in her life. 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
2: 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Stay right here for our final news roundup and information overload.
4: All right, news roundup and information overload hour. Here's our toll-free telephone number. It's 800-941-SEAN if you want to be a part of the program. All right, so with all the developments now in the Lindsey Clancy case, you know, starting with the biggest sign and symptom of, you know, what the judge said here. So the judge comes out early today, just to recap, tells the Lindsey Clancy juries that say that they cannot reach a unanimous verdict to go back in and start deliberating. And that was the beginning of our day.
5: Members of the jury, I've got your question. And the question is, after many hours of deliberation, we are unable to come to a unanimous decision. I brought you back out because I know that this was a long trial, all right? I know there were over 80 witnesses. There were over 300 exhibits. But because of that, I'm going to ask you to go back out, keeping in mind all the instructions that I gave you, to go out and to continue your deliberations at this time, all right? And so with that, I'm going to ask you to go back out, like I said, keep in mind the instructions I gave you, reviewing the evidence, and I'd ask you to resume your deliberations at this time. Okay? Thank you.
4: All right. Common occurrence, predictable result. And, you know, here we find ourselves. Where are we? I don't think this is going to be the end of cases like this. There was an article yesterday how, I think this case was in North Carolina, how more and more attorneys are adopting, you know, the same strategy defense that they watched in the case of our friend Mr. Reddington, who obviously is no fan of mine or of Nancy Grace's, which we went into great specificity and detail yesterday. And, you know, is that problematic? Now, the reason that I think we need a recap of this and a reanalysis of this, because this is going to be something we're going to see and hear more and more of. I've never thought anybody that could admit to killing three people, never let alone your own three children, is by definition sane. So not guilty by reason of insanity would be applicable in any case. Here to debate this, we have Nancy Grace, of course, with Crime Stories on Fox One, and Tiffany Smiley, who is a Republican. Friend of the program, but took a very different position in terms of her analysis of this case. Thank you both for being here. But I think the overriding issues are going to be ones that we face for many, many decades to come, unfortunately, because I really have a problem with all of this. But Tiffany, I get it. You used to be a triage nurse. All of my sisters were nurses. One worked extensively and for years in an emergency room situation. I get it, but at the end of the day, the question is about the law, and the law was clear, and the law was clear on if the prosecution, the burden was on them to prove intent, which I believe they met that burden.
6: Yeah, well, look, Sean, I mean, she needs to be held accountable, and justice absolutely needs to be served, and this case should not be taken as a free pass, right, for lawyers in the future in similar sort of cases. But there's a bigger overarching question that I've tried to ask is, how do we make sure this does not happen again? I have worked in triage. I have worked in women's health. emergency rooms, our healthcare system is inundated with a mental health crisis. When I was working, it was nearly 15 years ago, and it was really bad then, and it's worse now. And I have a lot of questions about this case. I have a lot of questions about women's health care and our assessment of it and our awareness of it and just the holistic approach of it. This woman clearly had postpartum depression, but I think the question needs to be asked, did she have it with her first child and it got swept under the rug and she wasn't treated properly and then it subsequently got worse and then her home life was not a healthy situation. Maybe her caretakers didn't know how to address the issue. Maybe it's a healthcare breakdown, right? Where she should have been institutionalized. This woman should not have been alone with her children. And even though she was on copious amounts of drugs, only three in her system, Sean, we also know when you stop medications, they can have an adverse reaction. So where was the breakdown? And how do we make sure this never happens again? Because there are three innocent, beautiful souls that are now dead. And I think I told you last week that I anticipated it would be a hung jury. And we'll have to have a retry. And now how do we retry it with the public weighing in on this, the national attention that is now weighing in on this case? Will we get the real answers? And will we come to a place in this country where we either fix our medical system, we understand postpartum depression and research and back women in it and make sure that this never, ever happens again?
4: You know, Nancy, I think you and I are more on the same page in as much as, you know, we're supposed to believe after she plotted, schemed and planned her this thing in its entirety and sent the husband out to go to the drugstore after calling the drugstore, which to me indicates premeditation, and then even called, you know, in the process or right after she's killing these three kids, that you cannot tell me that for that little window of time that this psychosis thing came into play, and then you add to that everything that she looked up in terms of the internet, in terms of her own illness, but, you know, how to slice, you know, how does one, with the carotid artery and, you know, how do you slit somebody's throat, et cetera, et cetera. So I can understand. Also, you've got to look at the venue in any case, Nancy. You know this better than anybody as a victim's advocate, being a victim, and as a former prosecutor. The venue means everything. This happens in Massachusetts, in Plymouth. They don't have a single elected Republican in Washington from that entire state. That governor just signed into law an infanticide bill where a woman can have an abortion up to the moment of birth. I don't think you're getting, you know, many conservatives in that jury pool.
7: Well, I know one thing firsthand now. I know how Tiffany can give an amazing and mesmerizing speech. That was amazing, what you just said, and much of it true. But that is not the issue that brings us here today. The issue today is Lindsay Clancy and what happened to her three children. Was she not guilty by reason of insanity at the time she murdered them? That she murdered them is not an issue. She and her lawyer say she did it. As much as internet conspiracy theorists would like to blame the husband, no, he had nothing to do with it. She planned this starting early on. And when Tiffany asked, was she getting treatment? She was getting treatment. There were caregivers, there were babysitters, there were nannies, there were cleaners. Her own sister, a certified therapist that talked to her practically daily and did not think she should be hospitalized. The victim here is not Lindsay Clancy. The victims are Dawson, Callan, and Cora. Those are the victims, and we have lost sight of that in our big brouhaha about Lindsay Clancy. We're forgetting the children whose necks were shrunken down to inches wide from the extreme ligature strangulation they endured face down in their basement at the hands of their mother. I hate to be harsh in this manner when I don't have to be. This is something I would say to convince a jury. But the reality is they died a horrific and painful death. And she planned it. No one wants to accept that because we don't like to think of a mother killing her children. We deem she must be crazy. Well, she wasn't. And it'll be a cold day in ATLL from what I know about psychosis, which, Sean, medical experts have told me is like when you have a stroke, you really don't know what happened. You've seen those anchors on TV and they don't make any sense. They're looking around. They're having a stroke. They don't know what they're doing. They have no memory. That's what psychosis is. It's not postpartum depression. It is a break from reality. And you cannot tell me that she hears a voice for the first and last time the moment her husband slams the door, kill your children, she does it, and in less than an hour, he's back there dead, and the voice is never heard again. N-O.
4: Tiffany?
8: Yeah, well, look, you know, the prosecution went for first-degree murder, right? And they had obviously had a very hard time trying to prove that, as evidenced by what we are seeing with a potential hung jury. How were they going to, I think it's like, how would they prove that a sane, rational mother would do the most unrational thing imaginable?
4: But Tiffany, if I may just interject, and then I want you to pick up where you are.
8: Okay.
4: If anybody commits murder, by definition, aren't they kind of insane? Don't you have to be insane? There's something really wrong with a person in cold blood that can kill anybody?
8: Yes. But this is a woman who was in so much pain and torment that her only option out in this life was to kill her children and kill herself.
4: Slow down. Her only option.
8: That in her mind.
4: So human beings then, by definition, is what you're saying, have no control over their behavior at the end of the day, because by definition, somebody that will murder another person is insane, by definition.
8: In her mind at that time, that was clearly her only option to end.
4: But isn't that every killer? Couldn't it be used in every case?
8: You're talking about a woman who documented that she was having postpartum issues, documenting that she had issues, going to the doctor, getting medication.
4: So a premeditated murder, as long as you document that you're feeling A, B, C, D, E, and F, and look up the right things ahead of time, if you're that evil and sinister, you can use the same defense and you should get, you know, a result that would be favorable for you. Is that what you're saying?
8: Evil, it's sick, and it should never happen again. But there is a reason that the prosecution, what I'm saying.
4: But should there be consequences? In other words, or are we determining here that people have no control over their own behavior and there's no individual responsibility?
8: He clearly had, Sean, she will be held accountable and she will be. My whole point, and you know this.
4: Massachusetts. Okay. Good luck with that. We should start a pool when she'll be out.
8: Or she'll be in a institution for the rest of her life, outside of public and living.
4: You mean like John Hinckley, who attempted to kill Ronald Reagan?
8: I couldn't. It's torturous, and she has to face these consequences, and she will. I guess what I'm trying to say is the prosecution is trying to prove to these jurors first degree murder, and it's clear that they had a hard time. You know, a couple of weeks ago, I was speaking with a legal analyst, and there were five of us in the group. Each of us approached this case from a different perspective, and we said right then and there, I guarantee you it will be a hung jury.
4: Well, I mean, the reality is the judge threw them, as we discussed earlier, this lifeline again and again, which gave them the other options. Nancy, I'm worried that, you know, by definition, if somebody now is devious and evil enough, and I think you have to be evil to kill somebody, that if they just chronicle it properly and look up the right terms on the internet, that this defense is going to be used over and over again.
7: It will be. And the fact that we're hearing she will be held accountable because she will be held accountable, that is what we call in the law a non sequitur. It doesn't follow. It doesn't make sense. Let me point out, we always hear about Andrea Yates, how she still wants to wait. Well, what about Deanna Laney? She bludgeoned her two boys dead, left the other, the baby, with permanent brain damage and vision problems. She was behind bars in a mental facility for a period of about 5 to 7 years and is walking free amongst us right now. You pointed out Hinckley. So I don't call that accountable. There are three coffins, three dead people sentenced to that coffin from now on. And she has the ability to walk free. Do I feel sorry for what Lindsey Clancy has endured? Yes, I do. Her children are gone. I don't think you could do anything worse to me than take away my children. They're gone and at her own hand. And she has to live with that forever in her own prison cell, in her mind. But though I feel sorry for her, the law is clear. The law is clear. There was intent. She performed the act and she needs to go to jail for life. Period. The end.
4: Oh, that won't happen. 800-941-SHAWN, our number if you want to be a part of the program. This debate is too important. Moving forward, the impact of all of this, I think the consequences are going to be more severe than we're anticipating even today. And I think that we're going to see case after case after case emerge with a lot of similarities. I hope I'm wrong. All right, quick break. Right back. We'll continue straight ahead. 800-941-SHAWN is our number.
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9: 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Gift cards are offered by a wide range of companies, including some national banks. Experts at the Office of the Comptroller of the Currency, who are responsible for regulating national banks, offer tips for buying and using gift cards at its website at www.occ.gov.

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1: All right, 25 now till the top of the hour, 800-941-SEAN if you want to be a part of the program. More with Nancy Grace and Tiffany Smiley on the other side here. 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You get $50 off and you will stop guessing and start knowing. All right. So the jury, quickly to recap, couldn't reach a verdict, told the judge. The judge asked them to continue deliberations. They did so for many hours today, and they have now convened for the day. But we continue. This is going to have long-term ramifications. And here to discuss both sides of it, Nancy Grace. We continue with her and with Tiffany Smiley. By the way, I want to reiterate something I said yesterday on both radio and TV about Nancy Grace. Because Nancy Grace was attacked by Lindsey Clancy's attorney, Kevin Reddington, as I was attacked, but she was attacked more viciously than me, and the queen of mean. And, you know, for those that never got a chance to watch my podcast with Nancy, please watch it, you know, wherever you get your video podcast, because we go into great detail and specificity how her entire life and her life's trajectory was altered because she was 19 years old and her fiance was murdered. I don't think she ever planned to be a victim's advocate the way she's become or as passionate about these issues as she is. But for this guy to make these attacks when she is not only a victim of a horrible crime herself, but has spent decades of her life being a prosecutor and a victim's advocate, I just think is vile, uncalled for. And obviously he doesn't know or care about who Nancy Grace really is. And, you know, the more I thought about this, the more angry I get. I don't care when people attack me, but when they attack my friends, it really bothers me, Nancy. And let me play this for example.
2: It's been obviously a long weekend, okay? You're all journalists, reporters, news media, and this weekend has been horrific with the coverage. And by that I mean Mr. Hannity with his men discussing every little inch of Lindsey's symptoms and criticizing Nancy Grace, to coin a phrase, the queen of mean, who misrepresents facts. I challenge Nancy Grace to show us where Lindsey Clancy ever said, ever Googled, how to kill, words that came out of her mouth. And these things hurt.
1: We have had a total of 7 women, many of them, including our 2 guests, Tiffany Smiley and Nancy Grace, on my TV show and on this radio show, talking about this case. Me and my men, he obviously just is wrong. I don't know how you interpret this, how to slit your throat to die. I don't know how you may interpret it, but I interpret that as somebody looking for way. How can you turn airbags off on a Kia Sorento? Of course, planning out, mapping out, timing out visa searches on Apple Maps to allegedly calculate the driving times and the distance to the pharmacy that she purposely sent her husband on a trip to, CVS Pharmacy, Kids Miralax. That to me shows intent and shows premeditation. That's my humble opinion. I'm allowed to have an opinion. What is the carotid artery? Oh, why would somebody want to know what a carotid artery is? You would think a nurse would know that, but that's separate and apart. But Nancy, I just wanted to say that I thought this was vile, unfair, untrue. And it bothers me, especially you described to me, you went down to 80 pounds when you were 19 years old after your fiance was murdered, and that you almost didn't survive this. And it altered your life in ways that you didn't date for decades until you met the love of your life, your current husband, and have these two beautiful children. And for him to say that is so over the top and beyond the pale to me.
3: Yes, Sean, I try, and it's hard not to think back on that time, because I can slip back into a major depression, and I have children to think of now, and yes, they're growing up, but they still need their mother, and I cannot be part of a severe depression that I can't get out of. It's just very dangerous for me to even consider it, but what you said is true. I lost down to 89 pounds, relationships, other people. Nothing meant anything to me. I hate to even remember it. I remember I had my mother turn off all the TVs and the stereo. I couldn't even stand to hear the clock ticking. She had to stop the clock. I couldn't take it. My plan to be an English Shakespearean literature professor ended. I didn't know what I was going to do until I decided to go to law school to help other crime victims. That was the first time I had ever even been in a courthouse to be a witness at Keith's murder trial. And I will never forget it as long as I live. And in this case, I am not made of stone. I believe that Lindsay Clancy had depression. I don't know what demon she was fighting, but as an officer of the court for crime victims, I have to tell it like it is. And Reddington or anybody else can hate me. I've had a string of defense attorneys hate me. From what I understand, they were dancing in the halls at the public defender's office when I left to go to court TV. So fine, hate me. I can't say I don't care, but I can't afford to care. I can't let anything stop me from telling the truth. And the truth is, she had intent. Reddington attacked me saying she did not Google how to kill. Specifically, she Googled how to slit your throat to die. Can you turn off airbags in the Kia Sorento? Can you treat a sociopath? She, as you said, Apple mapped her husband's route that she sent him on to determine exactly how long she would have to kill the children. Can you treat a sociopath? She looked up symptoms that she later had, hallucinations, bipolar, psychosis symptoms, intrusive thoughts, and so much more. It all equals intent. The children are dead. They suffered a horrific death. I can't bring myself to describe again what happened to their little necks once those exercise bands were removed. They were pulled so tightly. It's horrific. That's what's horrific.
1: And this is the problem I have with the whole system, Tiffany, at the end of the day. And that is, there's so much surrounding this. And, you know, there's a lot of people out there with a lot of problems in life. I'm not disputing, you know, your medical background. I'm not disputing we should look at broader issues. I don't think that the answer is ever going to be found in any government-run healthcare system or any system. The system failed her. The doctors failed her. The drugs failed her. And then the worst part to me was when this attorney, Mr. Reddington, came out and said, you know, in closing arguments, that the soul of this woman, meaning his client, Lindsay Clancy, the soul of this client was ripped from her by these prosecutors in this case. Prosecutors are trying to bring, what about the souls of the three children? I mean, I felt that on his end was completely heartless, distant, out of touch, out of step with the full actions of his client.
4: Yeah, I mean, this case is horrific. I hate that we're even having to talk about it, that it even happened, that these three beautiful babies are gone, souls gone from this earth. And quite frankly, their mother didn't even want to be alive either. She wished she was dead. And, you know, I would hope that we could be better. I would hope that we could say that this would never happen again. I would hope that our medical system could improve in this country. We are one of the most medicated people on earth in this country. And we clearly are missing the mark. I think I mentioned to you that I was working in triage when Obamacare rolled down, and we were forced to see more patients with less time. When you're talking about women and women's health care, that is not a good thing. That doesn't equal good outcomes for anyone. And if now we're just a society where we push meds and say, go out the door, you'll be fine, that's not good either. And so I guess my overarching view of this case is I haven't just picked a side and argued that till the day is gone, but trying to have this conversation and saying, where did the breakdown happen? Clearly this woman has demons, and like I mentioned earlier, felt that the only option in her life was to kill her children and herself. Let's ask how we got there.
1: Can I ask you this? Shouldn't that question be asked in every murder case?
4: Yeah.
1: Okay. And if it is, can't you come to a conclusion, or, you know, following that logic, can't you say this individual, he was crying out for help. This individual, when the person, the murderer, was young, he used to kill cats and dogs and birds. And that was an indication, and nobody intervened, and the system failed this person, et cetera, et cetera. I mean, there's no end to this. At what point does the concept and belief in individual personal responsibility come into play?
4: Yes, that clearly exists, but she was having issues and postpartum issues. And I think that's where the prosecution had a hard time presenting the first degree murder, is that there's just not enough known about it. People are scared of it. People don't, maybe our medical system.
1: But you're only applying it to this case. And I'm arguing that it's much broader than that. By definition, you kill somebody, you're off. You're not well.
4: Agree.
1: Okay, so then it should be applicable
4: on it.
1: You know, we can go into the past of every single murderer, and we're going to come up with stuff, warning signs, people that should have known, the system that broke down. I mean,
4: right.
1: But at the end of the day, there's still evil in the heart of that person.
4: Yes, but if she was in a mental psychosis place that just continued to get worse and didn't have the adequate treatment, or should have been institutionalized. She was institutionalized, and then she was released. Why was that issue there?
1: Well, I mean, at the end of the day, this is also somebody that should have had knowledge. Where, in other words, if you're a nurse and you're documenting with copious notes all the medications that you're taking when you're taking them, you know, there's a certain intellectual knowledge that you would expect any person that's in that position to apply. I mean, I'm sure as a nurse, you know, you knew about medications. So, I mean, it gets rather complicated. Look, I appreciate the thoughtful hour that we've spent on this, because I think that this is not going away.
4: No.
1: I think that we are going to hear one Lindsay, we'll refer to it as the Lindsay Clancy defense moving forward, one after another. And as far as, you know, a system that is going to allow this person to ever walk the streets, that to me is a massive, massive flaw in the system of justice. Justice has to be served. There will be no long-term justice, in my view, for those three children that were strangled to death. But I do appreciate the thoughtful debate. Tiffany, I prefer when we usually agree. Nancy Grace, love and prayers to you. I know this actually probably, unfortunately, brings back very, very painful memories in your life, and for that I apologize. And you did not deserve what this defense attorney said about you. And for that, I'm sorry, too. 800-941-SHAWN is our number if you want to be a part of the program. You know, we better do a reevaluation of everything that we're thinking and doing. Reagan once said inflation is as violent as a mugger, frightening as an armed robber, deadly as a hitman. Reagan had a lot of wisdom and a lot of success. So what does inflation mean for you and your retirement and the quality of life you'd like for your retirement? Now, you can learn how to protect your savings, hedge your money against inflation. I'm so glad that somebody got a hold of me. I was not really able to save money till my mid to late 20s. And when I was, somebody got a hold of me and said, why don't you put some of it diversify? I didn't really understand diversification. If you don't have money to invest, you're not thinking about diversification, even though economics was my major in college. But he said, just put a small percentage of your savings in gold and silver. And I adopted it, and I've done it ever since, and I've never regretted it. And that's where my partners, Goldco, come in. But I'm not just a part; they're not just a partner on this show, an advertiser. I'm a customer of theirs. So I speak from firsthand experience that they're just great to deal with. They want people to be informed. They want people to be educated. They want people to be knowledgeable. 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

that's going to wrap things up for today. Great Hannity tonight, 9 Eastern on the Fox News Channel. First of all, the jury tells the judge they can't come to a unanimous verdict in the Lindsey Clancy trial. He says go back to deliberations. They did so for hours. They have convened for the day. How do you interpret that? We'll have full analysis. Nancy Grace and others. John Fetterman is on tonight. Scott Bessent is on tonight. Tommy Lahren is on tonight. I mean, I promise you, news you'll never get from the state-run, abusively corrupt legacy media mob. 9 Eastern on Hannity. Set your DVR. We'll see you tonight. Back here tomorrow. Thank you for making this show possible.

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3: Council.
4: This is a Fox News alert. He says he's not guilty. I'm Lee Silasera. Tyler Robinson, the man accused of killing Charlie Kirk, has entered a not guilty plea to all seven charges against him. The judge presiding over the case ruling there's enough evidence to bring the

0: step in our family's pursuit of justice for him. The jury in the Lindsay Clancy trial will resume deliberations tomorrow morning. The Massachusetts woman has admitted to killing her three young children in 2023, but her defense team says she suffered from postpartum psychosis. Prosecutors say she knew what she was doing. U.S. Central Command says it hit targets in Iran and Tehran fired missiles and drones at various sites across the region at U.S. interest. As President Trump warns Iran, this latest round of strikes is only the beginning.
1: President Trump indicating that the USS George Washington, that aircraft carrier that just arrived in theater last week, is loaded to the gills, indicating the U.S. military is prepared to continue this campaign against Iran.
0: Fox's Trey Inks in Tel Aviv. Meanwhile, Treasury Secretary Scott Bessent says the U.S. is keeping up the economic pressure on Iran, which will force it to make a deal. Massachusetts Democratic Senator Ed Markey has fended off a primary challenge from Congressman Seth Moulton. Markey, who's 80, is seeking his third term in office. 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
4: This is a Fox News alert. He says he's not guilty. I'm Lee Silasera. Tyler Robinson, the man accused of killing Charlie Kirk, has entered a not guilty plea to all seven charges against him. The judge presiding over the case ruling there's enough evidence to bring the case to trial and leaving the death penalty on the table.
5: In Utah, capital punishment is only an option if there are aggravating factors in a murder charge. And in this case,

0: the region as at U.S. interests, as President Trump warns Iran this latest round of strikes is only the beginning.
1: President Trump indicating that the USS George Washington, that aircraft carrier that just arrived in theater last week, is loaded to the gills, indicating the U.S. military is prepared to continue this campaign against Iran.
0: Fox's Trey Yingston in Tel Aviv. Meanwhile, Treasury Secretary Scott Bessent says the U.S. is keeping up the economic pressure on Iran, which will force it to make a deal. Massachusetts Democratic Senator Ed Markey has fended off a primary challenge from Congressman Seth Moulton. Markey, who's 80, is seeking his third term in office. 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
2: Is on.
8: Clancy jury deadlocked in deliberations.
9: When was the last time you woke up actually feeling rested or got through the day without feeling stressed out? Yeah, over 50% of adults say they'd feel better if they got more sleep, and stress is often the biggest barrier. 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
19: Deep in the bowels of a hidden bunker, somewhere under the brick and steel of a nondescript building, we've once again made contact with our leader, Mark Levin.

I don't like it that much anymore. Anyway, welcome back. Latukas James here. New York Post, rather. That's the Washington Compost, although their editorial page has gotten much better. But Latukas James here, exposed as fighting only for revenge, not justice, the great John Turley writes. And he's right. Yeah, exactly right. When Latukas James first ran for attorney general, he said, I condemned her for what I viewed as an unethical campaign based on a promise to prosecute Trump without bothering to name any particular crime. Why isn't this woman disbarred? Why aren't there motions or efforts to disbar her? I mean, I know the legal system in New York is ideologically radical left and therefore corrupt. That's right, I said it. Slip and fall lawyers everywhere you look. Well, I want to continue this when we return because she needs to be exposed. We'll be right. Well, not exposed physically, for God's sakes. But you understand what I mean. I'll be right back.

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16: It will go to trial. I'm Lisa Lacerra, Fox News. After an hours-long hearing, the judge overseeing the Tyler Robinson case has determined there is enough evidence for it to move forward. Robinson, who's 23, has pled not guilty to shooting Charlie Kirk to death on the campus of Utah Valley University last September, where he was giving a speech. Judge Tony Graff read some of the evidence he considered, including text messages Robinson sent to his roommate.
17: The defendant allegedly stated, "I had the opportunity to take out Charlie Kirk, and I took it." He followed this with a second text message addressing why he acted. "Why did I do it? I had enough of his hatred. Some hate can't be negotiated out."
16: Judge Graff also ruled Robinson could face the death penalty. The next court date is set for October. Trial date has not yet been determined.

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14: Wait, what happened? All good. Give me a second. You know, I get tired of telling people, and so I shouldn't, when something's not working. Printer's not working. So I'm bouncing between stuff. To get our man Josh in here to help me out. It's supposed to be working.

0: but I seem to get a lemon all the time. You know, printers are so inexpensive now, aren't they, Mr. Producer? You can get it. What's that? They work when they want to. It's the weirdest damn thing. But, you know, you can get a printer for $59.95 or stuff like that. I try to get a decent printer, not the best because I really don't need it. But maybe I do. Maybe that's something I need to do. I don't know. Because it happens, you know, way too often as far as I'm concerned. Brandon Gill is a representative from Texas. He's a young guy. He's like 32 in his first term, maybe his second, but hasn't been there very long. And you can tell by his motivation, by the way, he really is a hard charger and a good guy. No, I don't know him, but he's at a hearing on confronting birth tourism in the U.S. today. And, of course, the Supreme Court, by a 6-3 vote, I guess you could argue 5-4, but it was a 6-3 vote, really took just horrendous steps to undermine our nation for the rest of time, as long as we're a nation. There is literally nothing that supports birthright citizenship. They made it out of whole cloth. Nobody has spent more time on that than I with you. And so we won't relitigate that, at least not right now. But it has consequences, and this birth tourism is part of it. And these regimes, China, Russia, others, are making maximum use of this. They're creating, in effect, spies. Or they're creating people like this guy Puker. But from a Turkish perspective, that is a Turkish government perspective, because his parents came here, his mother gave birth to him here in the United States. They brought him right back to Turkey where he was indoctrinated, and he came back to the United States, which he was free to do because he's a citizen. There's no way to deport him. And so China's doing this times hundreds of thousands. Russia's doing it too. Cut four, go.
1: American citizenship is the glue which binds our republic together. Being a citizen of the United States of America represents full legal membership in the great American experiment. But the concept of birthright citizenship is being exploited by foreign nationals, including those from adversarial nations like the People's Republic of China and Russia. Decades ago, even Democrat leaders such as Harry Reid believed that the children of illegal aliens and temporary visitors should not be granted automatic citizenship. Since then, the view of the Democrat Party has radically changed. Now, through misguided policies and exploitation of our immigration laws, through fraud and other criminal activity, our country has become a hub of birth tourism. Thousands of foreigners traveled all parts of the country, to the Commonwealth of the Northern Mariana Islands, to El Paso, to Miami, for the sole purpose of giving birth in the United States to obtain U.S. citizenship for their child. There are few reliable statistics available on the annual numbers of birth tourists, but the little we do know is incredibly alarming. The Center for Immigration Studies estimated in 2020 that the annual number of tourists could be as high as 20,000 to 26,000 a year.
0: Cut five, go.
1: The abuse of our laws and our Constitution does not benefit the American people. There are serious risks and consequences to birth tourism. Between 750,000 to 1.5 million Chinese nationals living outside the U.S. may have acquired American citizenship simply by being born here. These are children who may have no connection or allegiance to the United States of America and who have been raised under the control of the Chinese Communist Party. When they grow up, like any other citizen, they'll be eligible for government service, election to public office, voting in American elections, social service benefits, and the ability to extend immigration benefits and a path to citizenship to their parents, spouses, and other family members. Birth tourism has created a for-profit industry that abuses our nation's immigration laws. The birth tourism industry consists of a complex underground network of fraud involving visa manipulation, maternity hotels, and sometimes unpaid medical bills, which place burdens on American taxpayers. Thankfully, Republicans and the Trump administration are working to expose and address the birth tourism problem through proposed legislation and executive action.
0: Mm-hmm. I want you to hear from Marcus Coleman, the father of a little girl who was disabled in an accident from a truck driver, was an illegal immigrant, couldn't read English, by the way, as we talk about birth tourism and so forth in the U.S. today, because it has consequences. Cut eight, go.
2: I reject your guys' sympathy, to be honest with you. There's no way you guys are sorry. Not one of you guys
0: have ever
2: called.
0: He's talking to the Democrats. He's looking right at them. Go ahead.
2: Have ever reached out to me. Not one of you guys have ever sat there and seen me in the hallways and said, hey, sorry about your daughter. You guys do it right here while you guys are grandstanding on top of your soapbox. This is when you guys care. Right here inside this room is the only time you guys care. I've never received anything from anybody over here at all regarding my daughter or my family or anything. Hey, Mr. Coleman, your guys' Delilah law, I want to help you revise this so that we were interested inside of it. Nothing. You guys have no pathway to anything. You guys want to sit there and talk about the pathway to citizenship? There is a pathway. It's not jump the fence and apply. That's not the way it goes. There's a process to get it done. You don't just do that. I can't just go over there and go sit down inside one of those seats and become a Democrat. Oh, you know what? I probably could. I honestly probably could. So I'm not even going to say that. But I can't go inside a hospital and become a doctor just because I want to and go put on a coat and come to work. It's getting ridiculous the way things are going now. It honestly is. It makes no sense at all. Sanctuary cities allow so much to be done that it's almost like the parents not there to take care of the household. And everybody's running around and doing what they want to do. And it sucks. It honestly does. You guys sit there and you guys talk about ICE invading cities and doing this and doing that. I agree with Mr. Jordan, that if you guys, if the state sat there and told them, come pick up the person, it would take one or two people to go do it. Instead, they got to send an army out there because now they have to look for them. And then since it's a sanctuary state, you got people sitting there abusing the ICE officers that are out there. I have a whole statement right here that I was going to read to you guys, but just listening to you guys, none of this is relevant anymore because you guys just changed so much. It makes no sense at all. My daughter doesn't deserve this. She didn't ask for any of this. The people that jumped the fence did, though. They knew exactly what they were doing. They still chose to move forward in that direction. And every day something's happening to somebody. And it is your guys' fault. I hold each and every one of you responsible for it. And I always will.
0: There's a truck accident with the illegal alien driver. His daughter was horribly disabled. You could hear her slightly in the background there. Terrible. We'll be right back.
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0: Well, it's a pleasure to have on the program for the first time Stacey Garrity, who's running for governor of Pennsylvania against Josh Shapiro. How are you, Ms. Garrity?
1: Hi, Mark. I'm fantastic. Thanks for having me.
0: It's my pleasure. So tell the whole country who you are. Give us a little bit of a background.
1: Absolutely. So I am currently the Pennsylvania State Treasurer, which means I'm the fiscal watchdog for over $180 billion. But this is my first time in public office. So not my first time in public service. So I spent 30 years in the Army Reserve, three deployments, all to the Middle East. So Operation Desert Storm, Operation Iraqi Freedom, Operation Enduring Freedom. Hit my mandatory retirement date in 2016, or I would have never run for office because serving was and is the honor of my lifetime. And then at the same time, spent three decades in manufacturing, working my way up to become one of two female vice presidents, working at the largest tungsten smelter in the Western world. Yes.
0: That's quite a background, and it should be very alluring to people in Pennsylvania looking for a governor that has some experiences that are relevant to them and relevant to Pennsylvania. I know who Josh Shapiro is. I know he comes out of Abington Township because I came out of Montgomery County. And how he kind of worked his way up in a very fortuitous way. Let's put it that way. Now, he's running for governor. They seem to think that he's a shoo-in, but he's not a shoo-in, is he? He's got a lot of weaknesses, doesn't he?
1: Oh, he does. I mean, he's absolutely more interested in Pennsylvania Avenue than helping Pennsylvania families. And how interesting. I didn't know you were from Monco.
0: Yep. Elkins Park, Cheltenham Township.
1: Yes, yes. I've been to Monco many, many, many times. But yes, he does have a lot of weaknesses. I mean, he's really never had a serious opponent. He hasn't had a negative ad run against him in over a decade. And because of that, people don't know what he really stands for. They think he's a moderate. He's anything but. He believes in things like biological boys competing against our girls in sports. He sued. One of his lawsuits against the Trump administration is for gender-affirming care, although I think we should call it gender-denying care, for little kids that are so young they don't even know what they want to eat, using our taxpayer dollars. And that's just one of, I think he's over 26 lawsuits at the moment. I mean, he seems to sue the administration every day, so it's hard to keep up. And then, of course, huge affordability issues in our great Commonwealth. And in fact, in the U.S. News and World Report rankings that came out two or three weeks ago, we rank 47th out of 50 economically.
0: Really?
1: I mean, yeah, we do. We were 38th, which made my head explode. And it dropped to 47th, which to me was shocking. And, our infrastructure is a C-. Education, we're 35th in results, but top 10 in spending. And then, of course, I always like to talk about this one because I am the state treasurer, that we spend $5 billion more a year than what we bring in.
0: Unbelievable. So, you know, it's upsetting. Pennsylvania, in the past, has been a strong economic state because you've got a diversity of industries there and services there, diverse population, you know, the southeastern part versus the Pittsburgh part and so forth and so on. You have to really try through your policies to drag the Commonwealth of Pennsylvania down to number 47th. Now, are you going to have enough money, enough support to really be able to expose this guy? Because it's very, very important. Are you getting the kind of support that you deserve and need?
1: No, we need a lot more support, to be honest. And the issue is that people are afraid in Pennsylvania to support the campaign because he's, you know, quite vindictive. And so I'm running into a lot of that. But you know what? We have every intention of getting enough money to get the message out that it doesn't have to be this way. I mean, talk about affordability. Inflation in Pennsylvania and runs 25% higher than the national average. And we are the fifth highest tax burden in the nation. What that means, if you compare us to Florida, so a family making $70,000 pays $2,000 to $5,000 more every year in taxes than that same family making $70,000 in Florida. Mm. And Pennsylvanians can't afford it.
0: Boy, that's a huge change over 20 years ago or so. That's crazy. So he's a big lip.
1: Yes, he is a big lib. I mean, you hit the nail on the head when you said bad policy. And because we have bad policy, I mean, we haven't had any major new power generation projects since we've had a Republican governor. So that's, you know, 12 years. And so our natural gas industry faces increased regulatory pressure. So he pretends that he's an all of the above energy governor, but then quietly subverts natural gas, which is crazy because Pennsylvania is the Saudi Arabia of natural gas.
0: Mm-hmm. People don't know that the minerals and the resources in Pennsylvania are incredible, and natural gas. Aren't you like the fourth state? I could be wrong in terms of oil production, maybe.
1: So that's natural gas. We're second. But we could be doing, like I said, so much more. And what that would do, it would create 200,000, and these are good paying jobs, and generate $5 to $6 billion in revenue. And these are conservative numbers, Mark. And that's exactly what we need to turn the state around. And you're right. It's embarrassing because we are the state that built America. And now we're trailing in every economic indicator.
0: It's very sad. It takes one liberal Democrat governor to really destroy a state. This guy, he went 8 years. He was attorney general. He didn't do anything. He was the chairman of the Montgomery County Board of Commissioners. He didn't do anything. I think he was a state rep for about 14 seconds. He didn't do anything. He just keeps climbing the ladder. How can we help you? In other words, you do need the resources. This guy gets all kinds of backing. He's convinced a lot of people that he's a moderate, and he's not a moderate. He's an extremist, and he's done a lousy job. So what can we do? How can you raise the resources and make sure that you have a fighting chance? I believe you do have a fighting chance, but how can we help you?
1: So if your listeners would go to Garrity4PA.com and, you know, volunteer or contribute, do whatever they can, because you know, it's great to share with your listeners why this race for Pennsylvania governor impacts every single one of them, no matter where they live, because I want you to think about this. We have four vulnerable U.S. House members, four very vulnerable. And what Josh Shapiro said is that he is laser focused on flipping those four congressional seats and taking the trifecta in the state, because like you said, that is the only way that he gains any traction for the White House. And that's what he's going for. And you can tell because his eye is absolutely off the ball.
0: And the media, I guess most of the media are very hostile to you. The Philadelphia Inquirer's left wing as it used to be. I don't know.
1: Oh, yeah, they are. They're even worse. They will not cover anything negative about him, which is crazy. You were probably tracking. He did a major flip flop on data centers.
0: And oh, so, yeah. Yeah, I saw that.
1: Yeah. Yes. So he took it's actually probably more like $10 million now, but it's just about $6 million from out of state data center developers, and then use that same money to turn around and launch TV ads about $2 million, excuse me, a week against me, basically saying that data centers are greedy, they're running roughshod over communities, and that I am their biggest cheerleader. So he's trying to rewrite his history.
0: And, you know, if you don't have the money and you have a corrupt media that's in a tank for this guy, and they certainly are, it's the media I remember. It's even worse, as you say. The people aren't getting the facts. Okay, remind everybody, yeah, if they want to help you, where do they go? And I'd like to hold you over the break. Where do they go to help you?
1: Sure. Garrity4PA.com.
0: It's very simple, folks. 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If Josh Shapiro is not stopped now, he will seek the presidency. So now's the time to stop him. And he ought to be defeated. He's horrible. We'll be right back.
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4: 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Reuters Institute says we're now one of the top news brands in the nation. 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
5: News. I'm Sue Gossman. The U.S. carrying out another round of attacks in retaliation for Iran strikes on American military bases in Jordan. Fox's Peter Ducey.
6: Explosions have been reported near the Strait of Hormuz in Bandar Abbas and Keshem Island. As President Trump explains, if the failed nation of Iran retaliates for this very justified attack, they will be hit again at a much harder and higher level.
5: Tehran responded with drone strikes on a U.S. base in Bahrain. Still no verdict in the murder trial of Massachusetts mother Lindsay Clancy, charged with murdering her three young children. Fox's Grinnell Scott.
7: The nine women and three men deciding the fate of Lindsay Clancy at one point Tuesday told Judge William Sullivan they could not agree on the Massachusetts mom's level of guilt.
5: And the defense claims Clancy's not criminally responsible because she had postpartum psychosis. 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

0: then, the thunder on the right. 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
1: All right. We're here with the treasurer of Pennsylvania. And what are they? Do they just call you the treasurer of Pennsylvania? What's the phrase they use? I guess that is the phrase, right?
2: They call me treasurer. They call me Madam Treasurer. Some people call me colonel because that's what I was in the military. So
1: 30 years, you said, right? You served in the military?
2: Yes, 30 years. At my mandatory retirement date, or I'd still be there.
1: And how do you compare service in the military to running a campaign against Josh Shapiro?
2: Well, at least I knew who the enemy was in the service.
1: Yeah, exactly.
2: But I remind everybody, you know, I've been shot at, so we're okay. We're all good.
1: I'm talking to Stacey Garrity. She's running for governor of Pennsylvania against Josh Shapiro. She sounds delightful. She also sounds like she could actually help the state. Josh Shapiro is dragging it into the toilet. I'll bet he blames Trump a lot, doesn't he, for his own malpractice?
2: Mark, it's so interesting. He blames Donald Trump for everything. Mm-hmm. And I'd say every other day he sues the administration. And it's just unbelievable. There's absolutely no level of cooperation. And again, who pays for these lawsuits? Pennsylvania taxpayers.
1: It's all politics, because any nitwit can bring a lawsuit. You could write it on toilet paper and file a lawsuit. And he seems to think, I think, that this shows he's a tough guy. He always talks about it, too, nationally. He said, and I'm the one bringing lawsuits. Yeah, big deal. He's a slip and fall lawyer. Who cares? Let me ask you this, Stacey Garrity. COVID-era health mandates. How did that work in Pennsylvania? And what's the consequences of that?
2: Oh, so, of course, Josh Shapiro at the time was attorney general, and so he was in lockstep with Joe Biden and Governor Wolf, and he enforced, the COVID lockdowns. Our businesses were locked down, our schools were shut down, our kiddos are still suffering. I mean, it was ridiculous. And now, so what happened was Pennsylvania passed a constitutional amendment to make sure that a governor could never do that again. So they
1: limited
2: their powers.
1: All right, slow down there. A constitutional amendment in Pennsylvania is not easy to pass, is it?
2: No, it's not. But that is how, that's just how outraged people were about the government overreach. And, I mean, my goodness, my aunt died in a nursing home and nobody was allowed to even go visit her. I mean, it is sad. It was very sad. Yeah, it was shameful. And so a constitutional amendment was passed, which means it has to be voted on twice. And so that limits the governor's powers. And so if there is an emergency again, he only has powers for 3 weeks. And so in order to get around that, Josh Shapiro recently proposed public health mandates. And honestly, I'm not even kidding you, it would make the draconian COVID-era restrictions blush. So I'll just give you a couple examples. So it would allow his Department of Health henchmen to conduct searches of private property without warrants. You can't make this up. Access patients' confidential medical records. And this is one is the most egregious to me. It requires schools to give officials one-on-one private access to students. So no parental notification, no parental permission. And I think that's just totally unacceptable.
1: Why is he still locked into that stuff?
2: You know, he wants to go back to the past. I mean, like I said, he wasn't locked up with Joe Biden. There wasn't anything that he disagreed with, Joe Biden on. And so I think, he, like a lot of these Democrats, long for those days of the past. And I'll tell you what, if he tries to get that through, so right now it's in the comment period. Mm-hmm. And I've called on him to immediately withdraw that regulatory overreach scheme and work with the legislature to protect individual rights and public health. And I'm telling you, Pennsylvania, like I said, Pennsylvania voters rejected that public health overreach before during COVID, and they'll do it again. Absolutely.
1: Yeah, but they need the information, and that's the battle you're fighting, I know. You're trying to get the facts out about this guy, and You're proud, and yep. TV time's very expensive there, Philadelphia and Pittsburgh and so forth. And you think you'll be able to do some of that?
2: Well, right now we're doing pretty well on radio. We were able to get one commercial out before the primary, so we did mm-hmm. that, and we have some TV airing right now, actually in Montgomery County, so in the southeast. And then some targeted areas, and that's all around just basically what he did with data centers, because that's a real hot button issue. And right now he's trying to, like I said, rewrite history and, try to convince people that somehow it's my fault that he put data centers in Pennsylvania without providing any guidelines. You know, he didn't require them to bring their own power or bring their own water. And the biggest issue, because we all know this is a race against China for AI, but the biggest issue is, when you're a leader, you have to get all the stakeholders around the table and ask them what they need to be successful, to make sure that ratepayers are protected, that communities are protected, but he didn't do any of that. And so now there's so much misinformation out there. And so I've held three teletown halls and five listening sessions. So, you know, I'm doing my best. And so we offered seven debates. We've agreed to two. He has not agreed to any. Mm-hmm. I'm hoping that he will debate. I would love to debate him.
1: Mm-hmm.
2: But, no,
1: he's
2: but
1: not
2: we'll
1: gonna, he's not going to debate.
2: I'm a little skeptical. Probably not.
1: And are the media pushing for it, or they're sitting on their hands?
2: Oh, they're pushing.
1: Yeah.
2: Not as strong as they should.
1: Mm-hmm.
2: But again, he has, you know, folks convinced that, you know, that he's kind of invincible. Which he's not. I mean, because I want you to, you know, think about this. Think about Pennsylvania's role in the history of our country. You know, we are the state that sparked the revolution. We powered the Industrial Revolution, built America. We built the American working class. And there is no reason, not one, that we can't lead again. But leadership matters. Accountability matters. Putting Pennsylvania families first matters. And he's not doing any of that.
1: Stacey Garrity, does it help you or hurt you if I endorse you, by the way?
2: Oh, I would say it helps me a great deal.
1: You know,
2: especially
1: with
2: a base.
1: I was born in Pennsylvania. Remember that? And
2: I know,
1: in Philadelphia.
2: I'll never forget Montgomery County.
1: Montgomery County, but born in Philly. And, I want to strongly endorse you. You sound terrific. I would vote for you. And I wish you very, very well. And, again, remind America if they can... They want to help you. Where do they go? Pennsylvanians, you really need to focus in on this. Go right ahead.
2: Yes, Garrity4PA.com. That's Garrity4PA.com.
1: All right. God bless and good luck to you.
2: Thank you, Mark. Great to be on with you.
1: All right. You too. Thank you. She sounds great to me, doesn't she, to you, Rich? Oh, much better than Shapiro. And she's the treasurer, so she knows where all the money's hidden and all the rest of it, and she sees what he's doing. Which is disastrous. Let's move to let me grab a call here. Then we'll go to Pure Talk just because it's been a little while. Esther, Brooklyn, New York, WABC. How are you, Esther?
3: Well, first of all, happy and healthy new year to you and yours.
1: Soon to be.
3: That's the first thing. Yes, amen. Next thing, I was listening to your monologue about... Dearbornistan, about that cleric, about talking about praising Khamenei. It reminds me of Ma'am Danny, because Ma'am Danny has called for demonstrating against Bibi Netanyahu when he's scheduled to come to New York for the UN General Assembly. And my concern is he's liable to start a pogrom, God forbid.
1: He is. Because he's a whack job. He's a true believer. He's revolutionary. He could. No question about that. But I believe the NYPD know what their business is. They know what their job is. And it's not as henchmen for this communist Islamist barely in the United States, now the mayor of New York City. All right, Esther, and same to you. Happy Rosh Hashanah, which is here in a little while. Not quite yet. But a little while. All right. What did you want, Mr. Producer? I'm sorry. Here we are. The good man, Rich. 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Dial #250 right now. Say Mark Levin. Pure Talk's five-star customer service team based right here in America will switch you in minutes. 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Again, dial #250, say Mark Levin. That's #250, say Mark Levin. Sadly, one of these days I'm going to tell you it's over, because it will be. Let's go to Jimmy, Brooklyn, New York. The great WABC wants to talk about Letukis James. Go right ahead.
4: Right. Years ago, the head of the American Communist Party said and wrote, the best way to help the cause of communism is through the liberal wing of a Democratic Party. Several years ago, the American Communist Party said, when we're in power, we're still going to have separation of power. We're still going to have the Justice Department trials, everything. But they'll have class content, meaning it's going to be Marxist implementation, working through what we had, the structures, the normal structures we have in our society and government. So Trump represents, first off, he's a rich, powerful, privileged white guy. That's just how the radicals look at it. Plus, he's a symbol of capitalism. So Trump was targeted. When they say they got to look at him and then try to find something to go after him, this is a communist revolution going on. I never thought it would get this bad. Now, you did a great job, you know, about American Marxism and stuff, but this is wider. This is global. Mm-hmm. Remember, now, here's another thing. Do you remember years ago the Soviet defector was poisoned in London with polonium 210, the radiation? You know why they killed him? This defector exposed that Ayman al-Zawahiri, a radical Muslim leader, was a Soviet agent.
1: Really?
4: Ayman al-Zawahiri was a mentor and advisor to Osama bin Laden.
1: Mm-hmm.
4: 9/11 was a Soviet radical Islam. That was an operation. Now, 9/11 is also the birthday of Felix Dzerzhinsky, the guy that founded what we know as the KGB. So you have this Soviet-connected radical Islamist. He attacked the symbol of our economic power, the symbol of our military power, and he was going after the White House, symbol of our political power. So, again, we are in a mess, Mark. This is the Soviet hand in the Muslim glove. And I may be getting ulcers, Mark. It's really hard knowing this stuff. Actually, a lot of times I wish I didn't know it.
1: Yeah.
4: But you and a handful of people were getting, you know, parts of the information out. But this is major. 9/11 was a Soviet operation.
1: All right. Thank you, Jimmy. Jimmy from Brooklyn, New York, is always great. And we appreciate hearing from him. We'll be right back.
0: Mark Levin. This is 1310 WIBA. Stay connected.
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0: Passionate.
19: Just pathetic.
0: He's funny.
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0: Perry Mason. Rich, nobody knows what the hell we're talking about.
1: But
0: true, but I love this. Listen to this. Yeah, I'm a boomer. By the way, there is one of these smart-ass podcasters, and I say smart-ass because they're not smart so much from the neck up, talking about homeschooling with a video, I believe it was of his wife. Very lovely, please don't get me wrong, beautiful family. This is what it looks like to homeschool. But then he drops this line, something that boomers have never experienced or will never know about or understand. I don't understand this generational attack on parents and grandparents, people who have created the very society that many of these young people live in. Maybe they think they're smarter and better because they have a podcast, or maybe they have a student loan that they can't pay off or something like that. That phrase, respect your elders, didn't start 10 years ago. It's thousands of years old. You know, and Edmund Burke talked about the connection between one generation and the next. So you have a lot of these people with a Marxist ideology. They won't admit it. They don't even realize it. They believe the world began when they were born. They believe that they keep recreating the world because they keep spewing stupid comments. And most of them who talk this way have created nothing. In fact, they use the very platforms and forums and methodologies created by we the boomers, you know, their parents and grandparents. So when this dummy posted that, I responded. And I said, homeschooling, charter schools, school choice. I ran a legal group called Landmark Legal Foundation, and there were others. We litigated for years at great expense in state after state, in federal courts as well, to make it possible for people to homeschool their children. They were being treated as truants. To make it possible to have school choice in charter schools. He's the beneficiary of what we boomers did. So cut out the BS with the attacks on boomers, young people, and in his case, little boy. All right, tell me again, Rich, what am I doing here? All right. Okay, here we go. Oh, another fantastic organization. That's our friends at IFCJ. You know, 25 years ago on 9/11, we faced the heartbreak of terrorism at home. 3 years ago, October 7th, the Israelis endured the same heartbreak in the Holy Land. Different decades, different attacks, the same evil. Islamists. 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Now, that's a movement where thousands of congregations display memorial flags to honor the 1,200 lives lost on October 7th. 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And today, hatred and violence still threaten our world, yet Scripture calls on us to stand firm, to comfort the grieving and honor the lost and shine a light in the darkness. 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This show flew through. It flew by. We salute our armed forces, police officers, firefighters, emergency personnel, our truckers, ICE. Thank you, ICE. You, Mr. and Mrs. America. God bless each and every one of you. And I'll see you tomorrow. Have a good evening.
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7: He's headed to trial. I'm Sue Guzman, Fox News. And we're getting word from a Utah judge that Tyler Robinson, the man charged with murdering Turning Point USA founder Charlie Kirk, will be headed to trial. The latest from Fox's Garrett Tanner.
8: This was a win across the board for prosecutors. Judge Tony Graff ruled that there is enough evidence for Tyler Robinson to go to trial, to face all seven charges against him, including aggravated murder, and importantly, that he will be eligible for the death penalty. In Utah, capital punishment is only an option if there are aggravating factors in a murder charge. And in this case, prosecutors argued Robinson put other people's lives at risk when he shot Charlie Kirk. The judge agreed with those arguments and noted how multiple people were standing near Kirk when he was shot.
7: Robinson has pleaded not guilty. U.S. military hitting targets in Iran after it said Tehran tried to attack commercial ships and American forces in the Middle East. U.S. strikes abruptly ended a month without military action.
9: Those strikes are ongoing, targeting areas along the Strait of Hormuz where they have seen some activity of late in terms of rockets and missile launchers that appeared prepared to target those ships in the Strait of Hormuz. It's important to point out that last night there was another Iranian projectile fired at a Saudi tanker that was passing through the Strait or toward the Strait, and that is the fourth such ship that has been targeted by Iranian cruise missiles and projectiles, drones, and other missiles since last Monday.

From the heartland of America and the gateway to the West, good morning, good evening, wherever you may be across the nation, around the world. I'm George Norrie, and this is Coast to Coast AM. Later tonight, the occult. Here's what's happening. Tropical storm Edouard made landfall Tuesday afternoon along the Texas-Louisiana border after picking up a late burst of strength in the Gulf of Mexico, bringing ashore heavy rains and setting off flood warnings along the coast.

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3: Libertad! 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Para Berta por lucha!
4: Berta Cáceres was one of the most influential advocates for indigenous and women's rights in Honduras.
5: La discriminación y el racismo que se ha cometido contra el pueblo lenca, contra el copín.
4: And in 2013, when she began leading a protest campaign against a proposed hydroelectric dam, she became one of the most celebrated environmental activists anywhere. Honduras was known as the most dangerous place in the world for environmental activists. More than 100 had been reported killed in just the previous 5 years. She told friends about threatening phone calls she'd get. She said strange cars followed her on the road.
6: She knew that she was very much still being targeted and still at risk of being killed.
4: Berta was the most powerful activist in her country, but none of the accolades could protect her in the end.
7: A prominent environmental rights activist was shot dead in Honduras on Thursday, prompting protests in the capital.
4: My name is Monty Real, an investigative reporter for Bloomberg Green. 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A murder in a place where murderers thrive, where about 97% of all homicides are left unsolved and unpunished.
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8: Trial. I'm Ted Lindner, Fox News. Tyler Robinson's going to stand trial in Charlie Kirk's killing almost a year ago and face the possibility of the death penalty.
9: Utah District Judge Tony Graff siding with prosecutors who argued there was a mountain of evidence that Tyler Robinson fatally shot Charlie Kirk last September.
10: The state's evidence of identity is substantial, combining forensic DNA matching with statements attributed to defendant admitting responsibility for the shooting.
9: Ruling the 23-year-old will stand trial. Robinson pleading not guilty to all seven charges, including aggravated murder, a charge that makes him eligible for the death penalty. Prosecutors argued Robinson created a great risk of death for others when shooting Kirk, who was speaking at Utah Valley University. The defense argued there was no evidence anyone else's life was threatened. Kristen Goodwin, Fox News.
8: In a statement on the judge's ruling, Kirk's family says they're united in their love for Charlie and their commitment to the pursuit of justice. The U.S. military carrying out a new round of strikes against Iran.
11: Targets near the Strait of Hormuz were hit by U.S. airstrikes, the second round of attacks since this weekend. President Trump says the strikes are in response to Iran attempting to drop mines in the Strait of Hormuz and launching 8 missiles at a U.S. base in Jordan. In a social media post, the president says if Iran retaliates for the very justified attack, they will be hit again at a much harder and higher level. He also warns the biggest attack of them all is waiting in the wings, and when it's over, there will be very little left of the Islamic Republic of Iran. The trading of strikes this week ended a weeks-long lull in military operations. The Trump administration has focused on new economic pressure against Iran. At the White House, Jared Halpern, Fox News.
8: And Senator Ed Markey of Massachusetts has secured the Democratic nomination and has bid for a third term in office, fighting off a challenger, 47-year-old Representative Seth Moulton. 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

0: They're dead following a three-drug injection on Tuesday. It's the 14th execution in Florida this year, the first of three executions planned for the month of September in the Sunshine State. I'm Ted Lindner. This is Fox News.
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10: The different color noises, white noise, brown noise, pink noise. Brown noise is deeper, has lower frequencies, it's got more bass, minimalizes that higher frequency. Mm-hmm. And I didn't really know this, but apparently you can liken some of these to sounds in nature. And apparently brown noise is more akin to like a river rapid or a heavy rainfall or thunder.
11: Because there's also white noise and pink noise, you think brown noise is just named after the color brown. Wrong. There was a scientist named Robert Brown from Scotland.
10: White noise is used, aside from just sleeping, a lot of times with like noise-canceling headphones and stuff, mm-hmm. masking other sounds.
11: Pink noise is a little different. It's kind of like the compromise between white noise and brown noise.
10: As far as which one is best for sleep, there have been some very middling studies over the years. But at Oxford in 2017, they said that they fell asleep 40% faster listening to white noise, but their overall sleep was about the same.
11: Okay.
10: There was a study in 2017 from Northwestern of 13 older adults, and they said pink noise provided deeper sleep overall and improved ability to recall words.
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0: Looking for the truth?
1: Strikes. On Tuesday, U.S. Central Command announced American forces started a new round of airstrikes on Iranian targets. CENTCOM said the Islamic Revolutionary Guard Corps had been attempting to attack commercial shipping in the Strait of Hormuz and American service members in the region. Tiger Woods is set to appear in court today. Here's Tammy Trujillo.
2: According to multiple reports, the golfer has a change of plea hearing scheduled in his Florida DUI case. This comes months after he was involved in a rollover crash in Martin County earlier this year. He's pleaded not guilty to misdemeanor charges of driving under the influence. It's unclear how Woods might change his plea. I'm Tammy Trujillo.
1: And thousands are without electricity as Tropical Storm Edward pummels Texas and Louisiana. It made landfall Tuesday near Johnson Bayou, Louisiana, along the Gulf Coast. Edward is forecast to bring heavy rain and flooding to the entire region through Wednesday. I'm Mark Mayfield.
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9: Oh, Rocky Top, you'll always be.
10: Dolly Parton performed Rocky Top countless times throughout her career. It's a love letter to Tennessee, and it's the unofficial fight song of the University of Tennessee. And now the football team is going to show Parton some love.
11: We'll be wearing a sticker patch on the back of our helmet to recognize her accomplishments and everything that she's meant and had an impact here on Tennessee.
10: And they'll be doing it all season long. That's Volunteers coach Josh Heupel. He says the patch is a butterfly, which is rooted in Dolly's brand. The state of Mississippi isn't too happy with the way the nation is remembering Parton.
1: Olive Branch Mayor Ken Adams took to social media to challenge the half-staff tributes, which remain in effect through the end of today. Adams argues the honor should be reserved strictly for military heroes, fallen first responders, and major statesmen. President Trump ordered flags lowered for a week following Parton's death, with Governor Reeves directing Mississippi agencies to follow suit. Adams maintains that municipal leaders should have the ability to make a decision for his or her city. I'm Mark Neufeld.
10: John Galliano says he's sorry for making anti-Semitic remarks and any pain that he might have caused Jewish people. His comments come a day after the Metropolitan Museum of Art canceled plans to honor him at next year's Met Gala. Beyonce's Be Good Foundation is sending $200,000 to help with relief efforts in storm-damaged parts of Indiana. That's entertainment. I'm Daria Albinger.

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15: Fox News, I'm Sue Guzman. U.S. completing a new round of attacks against Iran in retaliation for Iran's attacks on American military bases in Jordan. Fox's Peter Ducey.
16: Explosions have been reported near the Strait of Hormuz in Bandar Abbas and Keshem Island. As President Trump explains, if the failed nation of Iran retaliates for this very justified attack, they will be hit again at a much harder and higher level.
15: President Trump says all American personnel are safe and accounted for. Jury to resuming deliberations this morning in the trial of a Massachusetts mother, Lindsay Clancy, who's charged with killing her 3 young children. Fox's Grinnell Scott.
17: The 9 women and 3 men deciding the fate of Lindsay Clancy at one point Tuesday told Judge William Sullivan they could not agree on the Massachusetts mom's level of guilt.
15: America's listening to Fox News.

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1: A major league debut to remember for Lázaro Montes. A 21-year-old Mariners outfielder hit a home run at Fenway Park as Seattle snapped its five-game losing streak, beating the Red Sox 9-6. Elsewhere, the Brewers defeated the Cubs 9-4, the Pirates walking off a wild game against the Giants 13-12, and the Guardians with a 6-1 win over the Blue Jays, Gavin Williams with a career-high 13 strikeouts. And the Los Angeles Angels have been sold to L.A. Rams owner Stan Kroenke for a reported value of $4 billion. It's the most ever paid for a major league franchise. That's your sports on the Fox News Rundown. Tony Genualdo, Fox News.
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3: I don't think it's the greatest. I'm not going to lie. I've talked to you about my affinity for women. But is it really going to make anybody? See, here's the problem with the guy. The guy's too serious. The ad, if you wanted to add something funny to the end, people might have gone with it. But the guy was serious and threatening, and we don't like serious and threatening. We don't. That's the problem that I have with the driver. Now, I understand people are going to say, that's the problem you have, not the woman getting knocked out. Hey, look, slapstick comedy has been around forever. It has. I'm sorry, it has. Women hitting men, poking eyes, whatever. Okay, maybe it's not around now, but in my world, it's been around forever and ever and ever. For Outkicks, don't at me. I'm Dan Dokich, and this is Fox News Rundown.
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14: My son turned 1 year old, but I still have his ultrasound pictures up on the fridge. They were the first time I got to see his little hands, his feet, and even his eyes open wide and looking somehow right at me. He was 20 weeks along in that picture, already becoming the boy who now pulls himself up on that same refrigerator door. I thought of him as I watched Massachusetts Democrat Governor Maura Healey sign a law that strips protections from every baby at the exact same stage of pregnancy against late-term abortion. The state's new law, the Prioritizing Patient Access to Care Act, guts existing legislation that restricted abortion at 24 weeks and later to cases involving the mother's life, physical or mental health, or severe fetal diagnoses, and replaces those specific statutory conditions with a sweeping new standard stating that, quote, an abortion may be performed by a physician based upon the professional judgment of the physician. There's no gestational limit, no requirement that any particular maternal or fetal condition be present. Surrounded by cheering supporters at the signing, Healey insisted the new law is meant to protect women. Protect them from what exactly? Massachusetts women facing the truly horrific scenarios, pregnancies that turned fatal for mother or child, already had access to abortion under the state's prior law. This bill doesn't hand them a single protection they didn't already have. What it does do is remove the specific guardrails that governed abortions at such a late stage, namely the requirement that a physician determine that the abortion was necessary to protect the mother's life, physical or mental health, or was warranted because of a lethal or extraordinarily grave fetal diagnosis. Under the new law, none of those circumstances have to be established in the statute. The legal standard is simply the physician's professional judgment. Babies at 24 weeks have a fully formed face, fingerprints, and a heartbeat that's been audible for months. Their lungs are still maturing, but their inner ears have developed enough to hear voices, and they respond to sound and touch. This is also around the point in pregnancy known as viability, the gestational age at which, with intensive NICU care, a baby born prematurely has a real chance of survival outside the womb. So what exactly separates the baby fighting for his life in the NICU from the baby electively aborted at the very same stage, other than whether someone wanted him? The truth at the center of the abortion debate, the one its advocates rarely reckon with, is that a person's life has worth in and of itself, independent of anyone else's readiness to receive it. My son had worth in meeting before I was ready for him, before I'd fully wrapped my mind around what it meant to be his mother. That worth was never mine to take away, and neither was his life. I'm Kaylee McGee White, Fox News contributor.
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25: It'll go to trial. I'm Sue Guzman, Fox News. And after an hours-long hearing Tuesday, a judge overseeing the Tyler Robinson case has determined that there is enough evidence for it to go to trial. Robinson accused of killing conservative activist Charlie Kirk almost a year ago. Judge Tony Graff citing evidence that included texts that Robinson sent to his romantic partner Lance Twiggs that day.
26: Defendant allegedly stated, "I had the opportunity to take out Charlie Kirk, and I took it." He followed this with a second text message addressing why he acted. "Why did I do it? I had enough of his hatred. Some hate can't be negotiated out.
25: Graf also ruling Robinson will be eligible for the death penalty. Robinson has pleaded not guilty. CENTCOM announcing that their latest round of strikes against Iran is complete. Fox's Kevin Cork.
1: Those attacks hitting the IRGC's air defense sites, radar systems, and maritime assets near the Strait of Hormuz. President Trump on Truth Social asking, when are the Iranian people going to rise up and fight? He also said he isn't trying to force Tehran back to the bargaining table, saying the U.S. has almost total control of the Strait of Hormuz as Iran's economy totally collapses. Now, for its part, the regime continues to fire indiscriminately across the region. Jordan says it downed 10 of 13 ballistic missiles, while Bahrain and Kuwait report intercepting Iranian drones. The escalation comes as U.S. sanctions deepen Iran's financial crisis.
25: President Trump says the U.S. has almost total control of the Strait of Hormuz. And 80-year-old U.S. Senator Ed Markey has secured the Democratic nomination in the Massachusetts Senate primary, defeating U.S. Representative Seth Moulton. Former medical device executive Mike Minogue has won the Massachusetts GOP primary for governor. Will face Democrat incumbent Maura Healey. 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
3: 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So we're going to watch and wait. But regardless of this, here's a bigger problem that's emerged as a result of this defense. So you know, is that there was a story, one of the papers, I read so many, I don't really remember which one, about a case in North Carolina. And, oh, yeah, they're going to adopt the Lindsey Clancy defense. This now, and especially if it is successful, is going to be used even more often.
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0: vehicle drove away from the scene. The driver of that other car that rolled on the shoulder did receive serious but non-life-threatening injuries. Now, video of this incident can be found at WIBA.com. Tony Romo not contesting his OWI arrest in Milwaukee earlier this summer.
1: Romo pleaded no contest in Milwaukee County Court to the charges against him, including a citation for first-time OWI. He was arrested in July after a traffic stop in Milwaukee. Romo's driver's license has been revoked for 6 months, and he'll have to pay a fine and undergo a drunk driving diversion program. Romo is off the air at CBS for now. Former Badgers All-Star J.J. Watt has replaced him on the announcing desk for NFL games. Raymond Neupert, Wisconsin Radio Network.
0: And in a social media post yesterday, Romo said multiple back surgeries left him with chronic pain and that he developed a dependency on pain medication at first, but then he became dependent on alcohol while he was trying to get off the pain meds. Also on the roads, a heads up for motorists in Iowa County this week. The Wisconsin State Patrol planning on conducting aerial patrols on Friday on Highway 18-151. Now troopers will be looking for speeders and aggressive drivers.
2: New. What's happening?
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0: 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We do have clouds and 74 in Madison this morning. Now, another debate is apparently been penciled in between the candidates for Wisconsin Governor, Milwaukee County Exec David Crowley, and Congressman Tom Tiffany are expected to take the stage next month at Marquette University Law School's Eckstein Hall. Now, this debate is going to be hosted by WISN-TV on October 21st. The other debate that was scheduled a little while back will be held October 8th by the Wisconsin Broadcasters Association. Well, Preble, looks like more of the same today. Hot and humid.
12: Yeah, let's get a check of your 27 storm track forecast with meteorologist Emma Hippus.
13: We're tracking another hot and humid day with high temperatures in the upper 80s and a heat index in the mid to upper 90s. A few showers are possible throughout this afternoon and evening, but a chance for stronger storms won't come back until tomorrow night. With your 27 storm track forecast, I'm meteorologist Emma Hippus.
12: Oh, thank you, Emma.

0: currently 74 with clouds here at 1310 WIBA. Hunter, he comes your way next with sports. It's 5:11.
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16: Hunter Baumgart with WIBA Sports. The Milwaukee Brewers earned themselves a 9-4 comeback victory over the Chicago Cubs last night. Christian Yelich gave Milwaukee the lead, and they never looked back.
17: Yelich sends it high and deep, way back right center. Goodbye, Christian Yelich! A go-ahead two-run home run in the sixth inning.
16: That highlight courtesy of Brewers TV, and the Brewers leading the NL Central is back to 8 games over the Cubs. Miz is on the mound tonight at 6:40 for the third game of the series. The Wisconsin Badgers football team is about 4 days away from opening the 2026 season, and a new season brings a new quarterback. And for Wisconsin, that's Colton Joseph. The junior transfer from Old Dominion will be making his debut in a Badgers uniform on Sunday night against Notre Dame at Lambeau Field. Quite the spotlight to begin your career. Badgers head coach Luke Fickell talked about what to expect from Joseph in week one.
5: We got to make sure we've got balance in what we're doing. Colton's got to be able to have balance as well. He's got to be able to let people around him do things. He's got to be able to be aggressive and do the things he needs to do. At the quarterback position in particular, it comes down to decision making, right? I mean, it's knowing your strengths and playing to them. And so all game ones, I don't care who it is. It could be CJ Carr on the other side. There's a lot of similarities in what you expect from a quarterback in game one.
16: You can hear every snap of Badgers football right here on WIBA all season long. Our coverage begins at 2:30 on Sunday with kickoff set for 6:30 in Green Bay. Speaking of Green Bay, the Packers are back on the practice field today as they get some early prep in for their week one matchup at Minnesota against the Vikings next Sunday at 3:25. 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
22: Tanya J. Powers, and these are the stories of 9/11. David Ferrugio was just 12 years old when his father died along with thousands of others when American Airlines Flight 11 hit the North Tower of the World Trade Center in Lower Manhattan on September 11th, 2001.
23: You know, I didn't know what was happening that day because I was in school. My school didn't show us the footage or anything. My family left me in school, and again, a decision I back because no one knew what to do. It was either pull me into the chaos or keep me safe in school, and I was safe in school. But I heard through a friend that plane flew into the building and they knew my father worked there. So I was didn't know what the heck that meant. Like, what do you mean a plane flew into the building? It just sounded so absurd.
22: It ultimately inspired him to create and host the Dead Talks podcast, discussing grief and loss with public figures and everyday people.
23: I hope through other people sharing their stories, sharing their vulnerability, it offers a light ray of hope that this person can do it. Maybe I can do it.
22: His new book is called You're Not Dead Yet. Tanya J. Powers, Fox News.
24: I'm Nicole Heslip with Agribusiness News. I'm Brownfield. A lot has changed over the last 100 years. One thing that hasn't, Pioneer and its commitment to you. Thank you for trusting our people and products in your fields. Ag Secretary Brooke Rollins says the USDA is taking steps to improve producer confidence in the cattle industry. Brownfield's Kellen Haviken has the story.
25: The secretary tells Brownfield one of the goals of the five-point plan is to help producers manage price swings by expanding the livestock risk protection program.
26: If someone keeps their heifer today, and then in 2 years, if they had sold it today, they would have made more money. We're now managing for that risk versus an entirely new government program that has more government payments. That's what ultimately tends to disrupt the market, and we believe we're going to get there without that.
25: Rollins says the plan also includes funding that could help processors purchase facilities that have recently been shuttered.
26: The fact that 20% of that processing is coming back on the market will allow us to shift for the first time in decades, back to regionally owned, mid-sized and smaller processors and capacity.
25: From the Nebraska State Fair in Grand Island, I'm Kellen Haviken for Brown Field.
0: The next generation of Claas tractors is making its debut at the Farm Progress Show. Brownfield's Brent Barnett is there.
6: We have the Arion 6 range, we have the Axion 8 range, and we have the Axion 9 range.
8: Claas tractor product specialist Tanner Whips tells Brownfield the latest lineup is a game changer.
6: This is the first time that we have ever had the Axion 8 range that goes over 300 horsepower, so we are actually now boosting up to 313 horsepower with the new dynamic power system that we're offering.
8: Whips says the company benchmarked and evaluated the tractors in markets around the world.
6: I think this is one of the most developed products that we've ever brought. We did a lot of interviews and talking with customers here in North America. They wanted more horsepower. They wanted higher hydraulic capacity, so we hit on those things for the North American producers.
8: Whip says the product launch at Farm Progress Show will be followed by order availability in September. From Boone, Iowa, I'm Brent Barnett, Brownfield.
0: National crop condition ratings were mixed over the past week. An eastern Wisconsin specialty crop grower says the ongoing drought has created some challenges this year. Robin Cavley, who owns Park Ridge Organics in Fond du Lac County, tells Brownfield.
9: It's not a bad year. It has rained not enough, which is typical. We do have irrigation set up, so it makes for a bit more work on our end.
0: Despite the challenges, she says, having to rely on irrigation brings an added benefit to vegetable production.
9: It does also control and mitigate our risk of disease when we're able to be the one that's deciding when water goes on and when it doesn't.
0: I'm Nicole Heslop with Brownfield.
10: This is a Bloomberg Money Minute. President Trump pressing oil refiners to boost domestic production of gasoline and diesel during a closed-door meeting yesterday. Sources tell us the president made it clear he wants to lower gas prices for Americans and asked executives how to increase refining capacity. The discussion touched on regulatory changes, faster permitting, and additional investments. Gasoline is now fetching more than $4 a gallon nationwide. Meantime, stock futures are starting the day lower as fighting intensifies between the U.S. and Iran following weeks of relative calm. By the way, the S&P 500 is set to fall for a fourth straight session. And Pizza Hut is officially off Yum! Brands menu. The fast food giant has completed its sale of the chain to private equity firm Long Range Capital for $1.5 billion. Yum! Announced its plan to offload Pizza Hut in June, and the move will allow it to focus on better performing KFC and Taco Bell. Courtney Donahoe, Bloomberg Radio.
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16: This Abraham Lincoln is now docked in Thailand as it makes its way back to home port in San Diego. The aircraft carrier left Southern California in November of 2025. At the time, the crew of approximately 5,000 sailors and Marines was expecting a six-month deployment, but that turned into more than 270 consecutive days at seas without a standard port visit. Tens of thousands are without power as tropical storm, now tropical depression, Edward slams Texas and Louisiana. It made landfall Tuesday near Johnson Bayou, Louisiana, along the Gulf Coast. It's forecast to bring heavy rain and flooding to the entire region through Wednesday. And Sean Ono Lennon, the son of late Beatles legend John Lennon and Yoko Ono, has a new baby. Lennon and his partner, Charlotte Kemp Mull, announced the birth of their first child, Aurelius, on Tuesday. I'm Michael Kastner.
1: This is House Call for Health. The FDA approving a drug that could transform pancreatic cancer treatment. The pill nearly doubling survival rates in a landmark trial. Dr. Brian Wolpin is the director of the Hale Family Center for Pancreatic Cancer Research and was the principal investigator on the trial that led to the FDA approval of RasinQ.
2: We have primarily had chemotherapy to use, IV medicines, and have quite a bit of side effects, and that's really what we've had to treat the disease. This drug is different. First, it's a pill. 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And second, it's not a chemotherapy. It really tries to block a specific mutation in the tumor and therefore tends to have less side effects, better quality of life.
1: For approval, they looked at a randomized, open-label, multi-center clinical trial involving 500 adults who had previously treated metastatic pancreatic adenocarcinoma. 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
20: A new round of U.S. strikes against Iran, and Monona police looking to track down a suspect in a hit and run on the Beltline yesterday morning. Good morning. I'm Robin Colbert. This is the 5:30 a.m. report on News Talk 1310 WIBA. Here's our 27 storm track forecast with meteorologist Emma Hippus.
21: We're tracking another hot and humid day with high temperatures in the upper 80s and a heat index in the mid to upper 90s. A few showers are possible throughout this afternoon and evening, but a chance for stronger storms won't come back until tomorrow night. With your 27 storm track forecast, I'm meteorologist Emma Hippus.
20: Thank you, Emma. Right now, we do have clouds and 74 at your official weather station, News Talk 1310. WIBA. Our top story, CENTCOM announcing a new round of strikes against Iran has wrapped up.
22: The U.S. military says the strikes come after the IRGC's attacks on ships in the Strait of Hormuz and American forces in the region. The president says Iran had tried but failed to add sea mines in the strait. He also says Iran had shot 8 missiles at the U.S. military base in Jordan, all of which were intercepted. The fresh barrage of strikes come after roughly a month of no military action. The president has increasingly leaned on sanctions as he tries to inflict more economic pain against the regime. The president posting onto social, "I'm not trying to force Iran to the bargaining table. I like our position now much better with almost total control of the Hormuz Strait and their economy totally collapsing."
20: That's Fox's Madeline Rivera reporting. Again, experts widely dispute Trump's claim of having total control of the strait. They say the U.S. does not have total control as it remains an active and dangerous combat zone shared with Iran. As for Iran's regime, it has shown little sign of yielding to the president's demands after 6 months now of war. The USS Abraham Lincoln is now docked in Thailand as it makes its way back to its home port in San Diego. The aircraft carrier left Southern California in November of last year. Now, at the time, the crew of around 5,000 sailors and Marines was expecting a six-month deployment. Turned into more than 270 consecutive days at sea without a standard port visit. The Lincoln was recently relieved in the Middle East by the USS George Washington. Voters in Massachusetts yesterday selecting their party candidates for the November midterms, and Democratic incumbent Senator Ed Markey has defeated Congressman Seth Moulton. Following the loss, Moulton, a 47-year-old Marine Corps vet, congratulated the 80-year-old Markey and says now the senator will have his full support in the run-up against Republican candidate John Deaton in November. Also in Massachusetts, yesterday's deliberation in the Lindsay Clancy trial. She's the mother who killed her 3 kids 3 years ago. Well, there's a possibility here of a hung jury.
23: If the 12 deliberating jury members in the Lindsay Clancy trial can't reach a unanimous decision, then it's a hung jury, and Judge William Sullivan has to declare a mistrial. If that happens, the charges against Clancy will still stand. Lawyers for the Commonwealth will have to decide if there will be a second trial with a new jury. Prosecutors could also offer a plea deal, which Clancy's attorneys may not accept as they push for charges to be dropped altogether. For now, murder and manslaughter are still being considered, as well as finding Clancy not criminally responsible for killing her 3 children. Grinnell Scott, Fox News.
20: In Utah, a judge ruling that the man accused of killing conservative activist Charlie Kirk can go on trial for capital murder, a judge making his decision yesterday after hearing the prosecution laid out what it called overwhelming evidence against Tyler Robinson in his preliminary hearing. In Minnesota, the man already sentenced by a federal court for killing a state lawmaker and her husband will be back in court as his trial or his lawyers lay out his defense in a looming state trial.
0: Vance Belter, who was sentenced in federal court to two life terms, plans to rely upon the defenses that include double jeopardy. That in state court filings by his attorneys in the Twin Cities area killings last year of Minnesota State Rep. Melissa Hortman and her husband Mark, and the separate shootings of State Senator John Hoffman and his wife Yvette. Belter's attorneys also filing a motion for a change of venue, arguing that pretrial publicity in Minneapolis has made a fair trial impossible. Belter faces murder, attempted murder, and other felonies, and is expected in court today. No state trial date has been set. Jeff Manasso, Fox News.
20: Court appearances in Dane County yesterday for two men charged with attacking and assaulting a transgender woman. That story coming up. 1310 WIBA News Time is 5:35.
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20: 536, 1310 WIBA. We do have clouds and 74 in Madison this morning. Two Fitchburg men in Dane County Court yesterday. They're accused of attacking and assaulting a trans woman over the weekend in Madison.
6: Much worse than many of the sex assaults that I unfortunately have to see.
8: That's what a Dane County Court commissioner said after hearing about a brutal attempted sexual assault that happened on the UW campus. 31-year-old Yorfred Marcano Gutierrez and 27-year-old Arturo Santos Albujas each face charges of attempted second-degree sexual assault, strangulation, battery, and false imprisonment. The criminal complaint shows the victim was a transgender woman. The two men told the woman they had a boat and wanted her to go with them to have fun. Once they took her to Goodspeed Family Pier, she did not see a boat and wanted to leave. That's when the two men began beating her up. The complaint says the two ripped nearly all of her clothes and tried to make her perform sexual acts on Albujas. When police interviewed the victim, she initially described the attack as a pain that she had never felt before and hard for her to breathe. The victim was taken to the hospital. The criminal complaint says parts of the attack were caught on surveillance video. Gutierrez says he denies anything happened. Both men are set for a preliminary hearing on September 8.
20: That is WKOW's Lucas Kim reporting. Police in Monona releasing dash cam video of a serious hit and run rollover crash on the Beltline. Now, this happened just after 7 yesterday morning on the westbound Belt just east of Broadway. The driver of a white Jeep Renegade who cut off another vehicle drove away from the scene. Now, the driver of the other car that rolled over on the side of the road did receive serious but non-life-threatening injuries. Now, you can see a video of this incident at WIBA.com. Would Tony Evers ever consider a statewide ban on flock cameras? Reporters pressing the governor on that question in Milwaukee yesterday.
9: I don't know what the solution is, but I think there's people all across
1: our country that are talking about. I was talking to the governor in Minnesota just yesterday. I was with him, and they're looking at that here. So whether that is the answer, all I know is we have to have an answer.
20: Now, Milwaukee County Executive and Democratic gubernatorial candidate David Crowley wants the Milwaukee County Sheriff's Office to limit its usage of automated license plate readers. He released a statement yesterday calling for the Sheriff's Office to voluntarily put a cap on how it uses the Flock camera system. He has issued an executive directive pushing for limits on how the system is used on county property, including access to and the sharing of data. Now, a number of Wisconsin communities, actually around the nation, we have about a half dozen agencies here in Dane County, have dropped their Flock cameras, citing concerns about privacy and potential misuse. Speaking of the candidates for governor, we do have a confirmed date to debate in the race. Milwaukee County Exec David Crowley and Congressman Tom Tiffany will be taking the stage on October 21st at Marquette University. This is being hosted by WISN-TV. Now, last month, the Wisconsin Broadcasters Association also announced plans. They intended to host a debate between these two candidates on October 9th, but apparently they haven't confirmed that one just yet, so we'll see. A lot of Pabst got pilfered recently.
2: Police say beer bandits made off with thousands of cans of Pabst Blue Ribbon beer worth a total of $70,000 in two separate heists from a Southern California warehouse on the same day 2 weeks ago. In the first theft, beer headed to Tucson, Arizona was picked up but never delivered. An hour later, a purported subcontracting company submitted fake documents to pick up another shipment of suds. Pabst is offering a reward and telling the thief, "We don't fault you for wanting to brag to your friends how much PBR you have. We just wish you obtained it the honorable way." Tom Rigotti, Fox News.
20: Of all the beer to steal.
5: Good stuff.
20: It's all right.
5: It's not the same now that it's San Antonio based. Is that where they're these days?
20: Oh, you know what? I guess.
5: I think that they still brew it in La Crosse. They have a brewery. I think La Trobe, they have a brewery there. But I don't think that their headquarters.
20: Yeah, you're right. Yeah. Wow. It's based in San Antonio.
5: For a while there, they were SAB Miller was handling that stuff. And yeah, and then it's all changed hands. This isn't everything in the brewing industry.
20: It's hard to keep track.
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20: 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And Hunter swings by with sports up next.
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21: We're tracking another hot and humid day with high temperatures in the upper 80s and a heat index in the mid to upper 90s. A few showers are possible throughout this afternoon and evening, but a chance for stronger storms won't come back until tomorrow night. With your 27 storm track forecast, I'm meteorologist Emma Hippus.
2: Good morning, I'm Hunter Baumgart with WIBA Sports. The Milwaukee Brewers earned themselves a 9-4 comeback victory over the Chicago Cubs last night. Christian Yelich gave Milwaukee the lead, and they never looked back.
13: Yelich sends it high and deep, way back right center. Goodbye, Christian Yelich. A go-ahead two-run home run in the sixth inning.
2: That highlight courtesy of Brewers TV, and the Brewers leading the NL Central's back to 8 games over the Cubs. Jacob Mizorowski's on the mound tonight at 6:40 for the third game of the series. The Wisconsin Badgers football team continues to prepare for their season opener against Notre Dame on Sunday evening. The Badgers are trying to bounce back from a 4-8 season a year ago. Head coach Luke Fickell says that even after camp, the team has still a lot to learn about itself.
14: A lot of unknowns. I think that's the beauty of it, right? I mean, we got a new quarterback that we feel really good about. I'm sure you'll ask questions about him, but we also have never seen him truly play a game and looked in the eyes of those things. And so that's what I think us as coaches, what continues to drive us and motivate us, but also keep us up at night.
2: The first step in finding out what your team is made of happens on Sunday night when they face the Fighting Irish at Lambeau Field at 6:30. Our coverage begins at 2:30 here on WIBA. And the Green Bay Packers continue to hit the practice field this week as they get some early prep in for their week one matchup at the Minnesota Vikings next Sunday at 3:25. 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
19: It's September 2nd, and this is your Fox Daily Snapshot. Today is National Victory Over Japan Day, as Japan officially surrendered to Allied forces, ending World War II in 1945 on the deck of the battleship USS Missouri in Tokyo Bay. The war had ended in Europe just months earlier in May. More than 50 countries fought in the war, with tens of millions of lives lost. Also on this date, in 1902, President Teddy Roosevelt first publicly uttered the phrase, "Speak softly and carry a big stick," at a speech during the Minnesota State Fair. And in 2015,
24: "Hello, Alaska!
19: President Barack Obama became the first sitting president to visit the Arctic Circle, speaking to the residents of Kotzebue, Alaska. If it's your birthday today, you share it with actor Keanu Reeves, born in 1964, and actress Salma Hayek, born in 1966. I'm Tushar Saxena, and that's your Fox Daily Snapshot.
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30: 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America's homegrown fertilizer supply has been a topic of concern for farmers for years. But an announcement last week could mean more domestically produced phosphate. But not until 2028. I'll have the details after this. AGI knows yards. The farmyard isn't just a place. It's where every decision shows up. It's where the grain arrives after a long day in the field, where the trucks line up, where harvest moves, and where every minute matters. It's where grain handling, storage, conditioning, and monitoring all have to work together. Because if one part slows down, the whole operation feels it. That's why farmers turn to AGI, one of agriculture's most complete lineups of grain handling, storage, conditioning, and monitoring solutions. From augers and conveyors to bins, dryers, structures, and bin manager technology, AGI builds yards that work harder, move faster, and perform better. Visit AGI at this year's Farm Progress Show at booth 1034 to explore the latest equipment, talk with AGI experts, and discover new ways to improve the heart of your operation. Because no two yards are exactly alike, and nobody knows the yard like AGI. $450 million. That's how much OCP and CHS will spend on their new phosphate production facility in Waggaman, Louisiana. The companies broke ground on the project last week, and when the plant comes online in late 2028, it will be the first phosphate factory built on American soil in more than 40 years. The facility will produce more than 1 million tons of phosphate fertilizer per year, which would provide a nearly 20% increase to current American production. The partners say it could cut domestic dependence on imported phosphate by almost 50%. Under their agreement, OCP will supply the phosphoric acid while CHS moves the finished product through their retail and wholesale network. The plant's location on the Mississippi River provides affordable shipping through the nation's heartland. Now, Ag Secretary Brooke Rollins, Deputy Secretary Stephen Vaden, and Louisiana Governor Jeff Landry all turned out for last week's groundbreaking. They cast the project as part of the administration's push to reshore fertilizer manufacturing. The companies have applied for money from the USDA's Fields program, but CHS CEO Jay Deberton was careful, saying USDA hasn't awarded anything yet and he's not going to get out in front of their analysis. And now, of course, construction is underway, but that won't help supply this fall or next spring. Mosaic, the largest American phosphate producer, had cut output at its four U.S. plants this spring over sulfuric acid costs, and their CEO told analysts there isn't going to be enough phosphate to meet global demand this year. Part of that is because China has blocked exports of phosphates through at least the end of August. And as of this recording, the industry was still awaiting word on whether that block had been lifted. If they are going to let more tons hit the export market, that could have the biggest impact on phosphate prices for this fall's application season. And I'll have more when we come back.
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9: This is a Bloomberg Money Minute. The global data center spending boom shows no signs of letting up. PricewaterhouseCoopers see the spending spree reaching $31.6 trillion through 2050 to satisfy the world's growing appetite for AI. In comparison, the U.S. gross domestic product is roughly the same. PwC adds that data center spending may even touch $50 trillion over the next 2.5 decades if AI adoption ramps up beyond the consulting company's current forecast. Turning to trading, stocks are kicking off the new month on a weak note. Futures are dropping this morning, building on yesterday's losses as fighting between the U.S. and Iran has intensified. And many parents are opening investment accounts that give their teens early lessons on investing under their supervision. A Schwab survey this year finds that 73% of parents consider it very important for teens to learn about investing. Financial firms are rolling out products designed to appeal to parents while locking in a younger generation of customers. Courtney Donahoe, Bloomberg Radio.
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17: Court appearances for two men charged in an attack on a transgender woman in Madison. Good morning. I'm Robin Colbert. This is the 6 a.m. report on News Talk 1310 WIBA. Time now to get a check of traffic and weather together with Rapid Traffic. Here's Sean Preble.
18: Nice start to the morning with roads in great driving condition. Checking on the traffic cameras. Looking good both ways. Beltline east and westbound. Nothing unusual as far as delays. Don't forget City of Madison. School kickoff full strength today. Be aware. Watch out for kiddos wandering around doing what they do. We'll jump into traffic again. Just 10 minutes. Robin.
17: Our 27 storm track forecast today. Partly sunny skies. Few showers. Storms possible. We'll see a high of 89 right now. We do have clouds and 74 at your official weather station. News Talk 1310 WIBA. Our top story, a long list of charges filed against two Fitchburg men accused of attacking and assaulting a transgender woman in Madison over the weekend. 31-year-old Your Friend Gutierrez and 27-year-old Arturo Albujas were before a Dane County Court Commissioner yesterday.
19: Pretty clear to me that if convicted of these charges, and I don't know what's going to happen, a significant lengthy prison sentence could well be in his future.
17: Now, each man is charged with attempted second-degree sexual assault with use of force, strangulation and suffocation, and false imprisonment. Now, the men met the victim at a bar earlier on Saturday, asked her to walk with them to their boat when the victim realized they didn't have a boat. She says she tried to leave, but they attacked her, and Albujas tried to make her perform a sexual act on him. Authorities say some of this attack was captured on surveillance video. Now, the court commissioner has set Gutierrez's bond at $75,000, while bond for Albujas was set at $100,000. Also, video from Monona Police released of a serious hit-and-run rollover crash. This played out on the Beltline during the morning rush yesterday. Happened just after 7 a.m. on the westbound belt just east of Broadway. Now, the driver of a white Jeep Renegade cut off another vehicle, causing that other vehicle to roll over on the side of the road. The driver of the Jeep, though, drove away from the scene. Now, the driver of the other car did receive serious but non-life-threatening injuries. You can see video of the incident at WIBA.com. Well, the latest in the ongoing brown water debacle in Cottage Grove. There's a squabble now about who is going to pay for a study on the matter.
20: The Cottage Grove Utility Commission held a special meeting last week and voted unanimously to seek proposals for a study into the discolored water in the village. The study is estimated to cost $20,000 to $30,000. At that meeting, Public Works Director Kyla O'Loughlin told commissioners that testing shows their water meets required standards.
21: We meet all of our state levels at all of our locations.
20: Backed by testing by the village's chemical supplier.
3: Court provided no concerns in terms of any regulatory testing requirements.
4: Village board members like Paula Severson want more testing.
6: Those reports also don't get us to why is the water brown? And so that's the why we have to go a layer deeper.
4: The board voted for a third-party study of the water supply, but the question is, who pays for it? The utility commission say the village board should pay, since it requested the study, or the cost could be passed on to water customers. Severson believes the commission should pay for it.
17: It's WKOW's Renee Aldana reporting. For now, commissioners will wait for study proposals before they make a decision on who has to pay up. Their next meeting is scheduled on September 16th. The sale of two unused state office buildings in Madison has been approved. The legislature's Joint Finance Committee voting 13-1 yesterday to sell the General Executive Facilities 2 and 3, better known as Jeff 1 and 2 and 3. They approved the sale to Madison developers for over $12.5 million. Now, these buildings formerly housed several state agencies, including the Department of Children.

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1: 606-1310 WIBA. We do have clouds and 74 in Madison this morning. President Trump warning there will be devastating consequences for Iran if it responds to U.S. strikes. Yesterday, U.S. Central Command announced that American forces did start a new round of airstrikes on Iranian targets. Thousands without electricity as Tropical Storm Edward pummels Texas and Louisiana. It made landfall yesterday near Johnson Bayou in Louisiana along the Gulf Coast. It's forecast to bring heavy rain and flooding to the entire region through today. In Massachusetts, the jury deadlocked in the trial of Lindsay Clancy. She's the woman who admittedly strangled her three young children, claiming she suffered a postpartum psychotic break.
2: This group of nine women and three men is at an impasse. They told the judge they could not reach a unanimous decision, the judge ordering them to keep trying. Lindsay Clancy's attorney, Kevin Reddington, says if there is a hung jury, the Plymouth County DA will likely seek a new trial. Under Massachusetts law, once a judge has determined that a deadlock jury has gone through a due and thorough deliberation, the judge can then perhaps decide to do the what's called a Tui Rodriguez charge, which orders the jury to take one final look. After that, the door is open for a mistrial.
1: That's Fox's Brian Yenis reporting. Also, it was a primary election day yesterday in Massachusetts, and the winner here in a high-profile race for Senate, incumbent Democratic Senator Ed Markey, defeated Congressman Seth Moulton. Now, following the loss, Moulton did congratulate Markey and said he will be get behind the incumbent. He has his full support in the upcoming midterms. The Republican candidate in this race is John Deaton. He was uncontested in the primary. A whistleblower claimed the U.S. Post Office plan for President Trump's mail-in voting order could derail the midterm elections.
3: In a report to members of Congress, an anonymous federal official alleges the U.S. Postal Service's new rules for mail-in ballots could lead to catastrophic problems and Americans not being able to vote in November. It suggests the agency has been rushing to comply with a President Trump executive order in defiance of a judge halting the work, and that an untested system and tech related to scanning barcodes could prevent ballots from reaching voters. The president's order, citing election integrity, includes calling for states to provide USPS with lists of eligible voters to receive mail-in ballots, and for DHS to compile state lists of people it confirms as U.S. citizens. Courts have blocked and unblocked parts of the order amid legal battles over it. Kristen Goodwin, Fox News.
1: A plea and admission from Tony Romo following his OWI arrest in the Milwaukee area earlier this summer. The former Dallas Cowboys quarterback yesterday entering a no contest plea to the charge. His driving privileges revoked for 6 months. He was ordered to complete an alcohol assessment and also pay $784. And he'll have to install an ignition interlock device. Now, Romo also went public with his apparent struggles here in a social media post yesterday. He said that multiple back surgeries left him with chronic pain and that he developed a dependency on pain medication at first. And then he developed a dependency on alcohol as he was trying to get off the pain meds. So I can see how that can happen.
4: Sure can.
1: Still against the law, but there you have it. 610 now, 1310 WIBA. Let's get another check of traffic with Sean.
0: Check things out around town this morning. Moving decent. No matter where you're traveling, probably making pretty good time. It's still early, so it's kind of one of those days. Beltline east and westbound looking really great on our traffic cameras. Also making good time heading into the city with no major issues. Your 27 storm track forecast this morning comes to us from meteorologist Emma Hippis. Partly sunny with a few showers and storms possible today. A high of 89. Currently 74 with clouds. Your 1310 WIBA. 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He comes your way next with sports at 6:11.
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4: 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With

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9: Good morning, I'm Hunter Baumgart with WIBA Sports. The Milwaukee Brewers earned themselves a 9-4 comeback victory over the Chicago Cubs last night. Christian Yelich gave Milwaukee the lead, and they never looked back.
10: Yelich sends it high and deep, way back right center. Goodbye, Christian Yelich! A go-ahead two-run home run in the sixth inning.
9: That highlight courtesy of Brewers TV, and the Brewers lead in the NL Central is back to 8 games over the Cubs. Miz is on the mound tonight at 6:40 for the third game of the series. The Wisconsin Badgers football team is about 4 days away from opening the 2026 season, and a new season brings a new quarterback. And for Wisconsin, that's Colton Joseph. The junior transfer from Old Dominion will be making his debut in a Badgers uniform on Sunday night against Notre Dame at Lambeau Field. Quite the spotlight to begin your career. Badgers head coach Luke Fickell talked about what to expect from Joseph in week one.
11: We got to make sure we've got balance in what we're doing. Colton's got to be able to have balance as well. He's got to be able to let people around him do things. He's got to be able to be aggressive and do the things he needs to do. At the quarterback position in particular, it comes down to decision making, right? I mean, it's knowing your strengths and playing to them. And so all game ones, I don't care who it is. It could be CJ Carr on the other side. There's a lot of similarities in what you expect from a quarterback in game one.
9: You can hear every snap of Badgers football right here on WIBA all season long. Our coverage begins at 2:30 on Sunday with kickoff set for 6:30 in Green Bay. Speaking of Green Bay, the Packers are back on the practice field today as they get some early prep in for their week one matchup at Minnesota against the Vikings next Sunday at 3:25. 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
12: Thank you, Hunter. 27 storm track forecast from meteorologist Emma Hippish says it's still going to be a hot and humid day today. Partly sunny, few showers and storms possible, a high of 89. Tonight, mostly clear, a few showers possible, a low of 72. Currently 74 with clouds here at 1310 WIBA. More of Madison in the morning comes your way next at 617.
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0: 1310 WIBA, Madison in the morning on this hot and muggy Wednesday. Holy humidity, Batman. It's just been insane.
1: It has.
0: Right now, what are we gonna do? I was just, going to the AC. Oh, my God. The difference, the instant relief you feel yesterday, you know, out walking the dog for a bit and step into my air-conditioned house.
1: Yeah. Oh, yes.
0: I never want to leave. And as you get older, at least in my case, but I've heard from older folks over the years, it really becomes more bothersome. Hell, my ankle is starting to swell. I mean, my God. I was just doing a quick check here from the Weather Channel. Right now in Madison at 621, our humidity level is about 84 degrees.
1: Wow.
0: Yeah.
1: That's wet bulb, dry bulb. That wet bulb's really got condensation, I guess, right?
0: So, yeah, what do you do? Yeah, you stay in AC or you jump in the pool?
1: God, Christina gets home from work yesterday, and I can tell she's grumpy, and I'm like, what's up? You need to mow!
0: Oh, God.
1: So, yeah.
0: Oh, really?
1: Oh,
0: she
1: gosh,
0: orders you to... Boy, she is...
1: Oh, she's...
0: She... That's very Hitler-esque sometimes.
1: She's a boss. There is... Because
0: I always feel bad when Fred... Because, you know, he takes... I don't mind mowing, although I will not do it in conditions like this.
1: Oh.
0: I will fake a heart attack.
1: Oh, really?
0: Before I mean, it just... Oh, my God. I just can't even imagine. I always feel bad when he's like, I got to get out and mow.
1: Oh,
0: like, really? You can't let it... But I suppose we've had, you know, day after day of humid conditions.
1: Yeah.
0: And, of course, that helps make the grass grow.
1: Got to pick one of your days, and Christina picked it for me. It was yesterday.
0: How'd you feel after that?
1: Not too bad.
0: How long does it take you? Because you've got a little chunk of property there, but a lot of it's woods.
1: I did not do trail stuff yesterday. It doesn't take too long. Maybe an hour between mowing and weed whipping and getting out the old blower thing, which is always, I love to. That's the best part.
0: You don't kind of half-ass it on a date like yesterday? I mean, you do all the legitimate trimming and everything?
1: You're committed. And it's all I do because I don't use... I'm a battery guy. So, like, you've got all the stuff out. You may as well plug all the things
0: all right.
1: in and run them out, run the batteries down to nothing. So, yeah, I'd say, you know, it wasn't... You know what really bummed me out? One, the fact that my wife is crabby about it. And then, two, when I get in and I just want to make a big old thing of lemonade... And the kiddo drank all my flavor enhancer. That stuff drives me bonkers. I walk in, I'm like, dude, what did you do? And then I go for like the fruit punch one, and he left them both squeezed empty, sitting in the cupboard.
0: Oh, and that's even worse. That's like really sticking it to you.
1: Oh,
0: you might as well just go up and poke you right in the eye.
1: You know who's mowing next time?
0: Uh huh.
1: Well,
0: yeah.
1: I drink a big old pitcher.
0: Tell him it builds character.
1: Yes, yes.
0: Yeah, you sit out on the front porch with your big old pitcher of lemonade, drinking it down while he's sweating. Yeah.
1: With a big brimmed cap, rocking chair, yeah.
0: Yeah, I know. It doesn't happen all that often now. You know, the boy's been out of the house forever. But if there's something like maybe cottage cheese, I'd be like, ooh, I could really go for some cool cottage cheese with some garden tomatoes on it. And just the disappointment when you go and you reach it. Oh, he had the last.
1: Took it all? Yes, yes.
0: Darn it. Oh. You could always go to the store and buy more, but
1: you could.
0: Who wants to make the effort? Yeah. Especially, I tell you, Christina wasn't grumpy about the grass. She's just grumpy, as we all are, when we get too hot and bothered and sweaty. But no relief. This is sticking around, into Saturday, I do believe. And we have a chance for showers and storms, but they're just not popping, really. So you get kind of an effort.
1: Yeah.
0: You see a little lightning in the clouds, or you've been hearing little thunder here and there, little spurts of rain, but you know, and I don't want anything damaging or anything like that, but just, you know, all this humidity buildup, there's got to be precipitation to share.
1: Yes.
0: All right. It is enough grumping about the weather. It is 625, 1310 WIBA.
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0: No slowdown in measles cases in southwestern Wisconsin. Good morning. I'm Robin Colbert. This is the 6:30 a.m. report on News Talk 1310 WIBA. Time now to get a check of traffic and weather together with Rapid Traffic. Here's Sean Preble.
1: Looking real nice around town this morning. No accidents to share with you. You do have a vehicle fire in Cambridge right on England Street that is kind of back in a neighborhood, not causing any major traffic concerns. But if you are seeing the flashing lights, that's what's going on there. We'll get you up to traffic again in just 10 minutes. Robin.
0: Our 27 storm track forecast today. Partly sunny, few showers, storms possible. We'll see a high of 89. Right now, clouds and 74 at your official weather station. News Talk 1310 WIBA. Our top story, measles cases continue to climb in southwestern Wisconsin. The number of confirmed cases jumping to 102 now. That's an increase of 10 cases compared to the latest stats released by Wisconsin's Department of Health on Friday. Now, the majority of these measles cases are located in Iowa and Lafayette counties. Iowa County leading the way with 55 confirmed cases. Appearances at the Dane County Courthouse yesterday for two Fitchburg men accused of attacking and trying to sexually assault a transgender woman. This happened at a pier on campus early Saturday morning. 31-year-old Yorfred Gutierrez and 27-year-old Arturo Albujas are each charged with attempted second-degree sexual assault with use of force, strangulation and suffocation, and false imprisonment. A court commissioner set Gutierrez's bond at $75,000, while bond for Albujas was set at $100,000.
4: Pretty clear to me that if convicted of these charges, and I don't know what's going to happen, a significant lengthy prison sentence could well be in his future.
0: Now, the men met the victim at a bar earlier and asked her to walk with them to see their boat. When the victim realized they didn't have a boat, she attempted to leave, but she said she was attacked, and Albujas tried to make her perform a sex act. Authorities say some of this attack was captured on surveillance video. Monona police releasing dash cam video of a serious hit-and-run rollover crash on the Beltline. This played out just after 7 yesterday morning on the westbound belt just east of Broadway. Now, the driver of a white Jeep Renegade can be seen cutting off another vehicle here. That driver of the Jeep drove away from the scene. The driver of the other vehicle rolled onto the side of the road. The driver received serious but non-life-threatening injuries. A video of the incident can be found at WIBA.com. Well, nearly a year after Charlie Kirk's murder, a judge rules his alleged killer will stand trial.
6: Utah District Judge Tony Graff finding there's enough evidence for Tyler Robinson to stand trial on charges including aggravated murder, a charge that makes Robinson eligible for the death penalty if convicted.
7: Whether the state can prove the aggravating circumstance beyond a reasonable doubt remains for trial.
6: The 23-year-old pleading not guilty to all 7 charges Tuesday, accused of fatally shooting Charlie Kirk in front of a crowd at Utah Valley University last September. Kirk's widow, Erica, and his parents were in court. Prosecutors argued Robinson created a great risk of death for others at the event, while the defense argued there was no evidence anyone else was in danger. Kristen Goodwin, Fox News.
0: Today, day 5 of deliberations in the Lindsay Clancy triple murder trial. Yesterday, the Massachusetts jury said they were unable to reach a unanimous decision. The judge sent them back to deliberate further. Clancy admits to strangling her 3 young children 3 years ago, but she pleaded not guilty to 3 counts of first-degree murder by reason of insanity. Tiger Woods due in court today. According to multiple reports, the golfer has a change of plea hearing scheduled in his Florida DUI case. Now, this comes months after he was involved in a rollover crash in Florida. Here in Wisconsin, Tony Romo not contesting his OWI arrest in Milwaukee earlier this summer.
19: Romo pleaded no contest in Milwaukee County Court to the charges against him, including a citation for first-time OWI. He was arrested in July after a traffic stop in Milwaukee. Romo's driver's license has been revoked for 6 months, and he'll have to pay a fine and undergo a drunk driving diversion program. Romo is off the air at CBS for now. Former Badgers All-Star J.J. Watt has replaced him on the announcing desk for NFL games. Raymond Newpert, Wisconsin Radio Network.
0: And in a social media post yesterday, Romo said multiple back surgeries left him with chronic pain and he developed a dependency on pain medication at first and then alcohol while he was trying to get off the pain meds.
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0: 637, 1310 WIBA. We do have clouds and 74 in Madison this morning. Longtime Massachusetts Senator Ed Markey fending off a primary challenge yesterday.
31: Markey securing the Democratic nomination in Massachusetts Senate primary in his bid for a third term of office. The 80-year-old fought off a challenge from 47-year-old Congressman Seth Moulton. Moulton had argued that it was time for a generational change. Markey pointing to Moulton's more moderate positions, arguing it was actually Moulton who was out of touch with the state's voters. Meanwhile, former medical device executive Mike Minogue has won the Massachusetts GOP primary for governor. He'll face Democrat incumbent Maura Healey in November. And the progressive push to unseat a veteran Democrat fell short as Representative Richard Neal defeated Jeremy Whalen in the first congressional district primary. Sue Guzman, Fox News.
0: A short-term funding bill to avoid a government shutdown ahead of November's midterms headed to President Trump's desk. The House passed the bill yesterday. It'll keep the government funded through December 11th. Now, the legislation previously passed the Senate. President Trump is expected to sign it. The federal government shutting down three southeastern Wisconsin trucking schools as part of a broader national crackdown in the industry.
32: There is one rule on the road everyone can agree upon.
33: It's all about safety.
32: Shane Chompers has been driving trucks for two decades.
33: It takes confidence. You got to have patience.
32: But the U.S. Department of Transportation says not everyone has been following the rules. Monday, the Trump administration announced 110 trucking schools were shut down for certifying drivers who failed to meet English proficiency standards, a rule created in 1937.
33: You have fraud throughout the school system.
32: Another 160 schools will be closed for lacking proper testing spaces and having unlicensed instructors. Three schools impacted are in southeast Wisconsin, including On Your Way CDL in Milwaukee. The owner declined to comment on camera, but says the school was never notified about the closure and explains documents were subpoenaed Monday.
0: That's Fox correspondent Ashley Sears reporting. Notable passing to pass along.
3: home. God, this place. Steve should never have opened this place again. There's been too much trouble here.
0: Name the movie.
3: Did you know that a young boy drowned?
0: Yes.
3: The year before those two others were killed? The counselors weren't paying any attention. They were making
0: No, I'm not announcing the official obituary for Jason, because he's probably still out terrorizing somewhere, nor the lady that plays his mother, although she may be dead.
1: I think she passed away.
0: Yeah. The man who wrote the screenplay for Friday the 13th passed away this week. Victor Miller was 86 years old. Now, he wrote several screenplays for several Friday the 13th movies. But get this.
1: Okay.
0: He also won several daytime Emmys in the 80s because he wrote for All My Children. Wow. There's one spectrum to the...
1: Yeah. There is some of that soap opera-y drama in those.
0: Sure, yeah.
1: Do you have a favorite Friday the 13th?
0: It's going to have to be the original.
1: Yeah, that's up there. I would put that at, I think Final Chapter is, I would say, is
0: you know,
1: number one.
0: I can't say as though, I don't think I've watched them all. I think I watched one and two and then just called it a series for me.
1: Oh, I watch them so much. Christina makes fun of me for it, and she also, like, we were just literally watching over the weekend, marathoning them, and she's like, "So when does Jamie Lee Curtis pop up?" I'm like, shut it,
0: you peasant! You know nothing of this.
1: Oh, she's mocking me. She gets so sick of watching.
0: Well, I bet. Well, yeah. See, for me, yeah, I'll rewatch and watch and watch again Halloween and Halloween 2, but then the others, and I've seen a good chunk of them. In the Halloween series.
1: Yeah.
0: And I've seen like the Rob Zombie. I don't like those.
1: There's some, I don't like that gory, gross kind of stuff. And like a lot of those, Rob Zombies. I don't really care for Rob Zombies.
0: Yeah, I don't either. Yeah. But I don't know why I find it comforting. I just do.
1: Yes, there's something, I don't know, I fun and I don't.
0: I just caught, actually, it wasn't that long ago, I watched part of it on cable, the original Friday the 13th was on, and it's like, oh, I got to sit down and watch this now, and Fred's walking, because he hasn't really closely watched it, I guess, and he's like, is that Kevin Bacon? Well, how do you not know? That was Kevin Bacon's first starring role, and he gets it in the bunk bed. With an arrow underneath. Oh, remember that?
1: Yes. Oh, yeah.
0: It is 6. Of course you do, because you watch it all the time, like I'm telling you. 642, 1310 WIBA. Let's get another check of traffic. It was Sean.
1: All's well around town this morning with no accidents to share with you. Looking at the Beltline on those traffic cameras, you're looking great. Both east and westbound, no tie-ups. Making pretty good time, 18-151 Verona Road as you come in from Verona heading into the downtown. You have just some very minor slowdowns entering to that construction area as you get on the isthmus near John Nolan. Your 27 storm track forecast from meteorologist Emma Hippis. Partly sunny, a few showers and storms possible, a high of 89. Currently 74 with clouds here at 1310 WIBA. Your time and temperature. 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Hunter, he comes your way next with sports. It's 644.
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17: Good morning, I'm Hunter Baumgart with WIBA Sports. The Milwaukee Brewers earned themselves a 9-4 comeback victory over the Chicago Cubs last night. Christian Yelich gave Milwaukee the lead, and they never looked back.
18: Yelich sends it high and deep, way back right center. Goodbye, Christian Yelich! A go-ahead two-run home run in the sixth inning.
17: That highlight courtesy of Brewers TV, and the Brewers lead in the NL Central's back to 8 games over the Cubs. Jacob Mizorowski's on the mound tonight at 6:40 for the third game of the series. The Wisconsin Badgers football team continues to prepare for their season opener against Notre Dame on Sunday evening. The Badgers are trying to bounce back from a 4-8 season a year ago. Head coach Luke Fickell says that even after camp, the team has still a lot to learn about itself.
22: A lot of unknowns. I think that's the beauty of it, right? I mean, we got a new quarterback that we feel really good about. I'm sure you'll ask questions about him, but we also have never seen him truly play a game and looked in the eyes of those things. And so that's what I think us as coaches, what continues to drive us and motivate us, but also keep us up at night.
17: The first step in finding out what your team is made of happens on Sunday night when they face the Fighting Irish at Lambeau Field at 6:30. Our coverage begins at 2:30 here on WIBA. And the Green Bay Packers continue to hit the practice field this week as they get some early prep in for their week one matchup at the Minnesota Vikings next Sunday at 3:25. 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
1: Well, thank you, Hunter. Your 27 storm track forecast from meteorologist Emma Hippis. Partly sunny with a few showers and storms possible today. A high of 89. Currently 74 with clouds here at 1310 WIBA. 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And there's more of Madison Morning coming your way next. 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

0: 1310 WIBA, Madison the Morning. On this Wednesday, September 2nd, more of the same weather-wise, hot and humid, with a chance for showers and storms. Our high today, 89. Tonight, a few showers possible. The low, 72. Tomorrow, partly sunny, chance for showers and storms, 86. Friday, partly sunny, chance for showers and storms, 87. Saturday, sunny, few showers possible, a high of 84. And then we start losing some degrees here. It's partly sunny, few showers possible, Sunday, 82. Monday, of course, Labor Day. It looks perfect. Partly sunny in 79.
1: Yes.
0: Taste of Madison.
1: Yeah.
0: Woohoo. That's, I have to say, as far as Madison's festivals and events, Taste of Madison's my fave.
1: Oh, it's the best. It is the best. Yeah. It's going to be fun this year.
0: Mm-hmm.
1: Yeah. Sarah from Taste of Madison is going to join 8:30 tomorrow morning.
0: Okay.
1: Hanging out, talking about it. Preview of all the great stuff.
0: I remember back in the day, years ago, I was a judge going around and sampling. That's a pretty sweet gig to get.
1: Yeah.
0: Also, if you, at least back in the day, it's been a while since I've been to Taste of Madison. You should probably change that this year.
1: Yes.
0: If you would go like, what is it, like Saturday and Sunday it is?
1: Yes.
0: If you would go like, what did they close? They used to close up like at 8 o'clock or 7 o'clock or something like that, the food vendors. And if you would time it and get there as they're getting ready to close, they don't want to have to pack up all the leftovers and, you know, rules. You can't just put it back out tomorrow.
1: Yeah.
0: So a lot of them almost giving it away, if not giving it away.
1: Yes.
0: So if you want to, you know, do the taste on the cheap.
1: Yeah.
0: I'm sure I'm not the only one.
1: No.
0: I mean, that's pretty much everybody thinks that.
1: Oh,
0: so,
1: goodness.
0: There you have it. You know, yesterday we were talking about, why were we talking about Wanakee?
1: Why not?
0: Yeah, for whatever reason, Wanakee came up about it being the only Wanakee in the world, which is still true.
1: Because it's a valley, and we're
0: wondering
1: out,
0: where did the name Wanakee come from? It's Native American, as are much of names around the state. The Native American meaning of Wanakee is fair and pleasant valley. So I kind of looked into it a little later, and it can also mean a friendly Indian, according to Wisconsin's Historical Society. They have the name deriving from friendly Indian from the area. Wanakee, it's spelled with an I instead of two E's at the end, meaning he lives in peace.
1: Okay.
0: So, because, we were a little confused. I don't know if any big valleys in Wanakee. It might have a little dip here and there.
1: Yes.
0: But as far as, when I think of, like, hills and valleys, I think of, like, Nuclearis.
1: Yeah.
0: As far as regionally. Of course, the Sauk City, Baraboo area. Have a lot of that. Some other fun facts, though, as long as we're on the time, I looked into it, so we're going to hear some fun facts about Wanakee. RFK and Ted Kennedy both visited Wanakee to campaign for Brother John.
1: Oh, nice.
0: Before the presidential primary in March of 1960. Former First Lady Barbara Bush also went to campaign for her son, W., in October of 2000, and most recently, as far as politically, Donald Trump, of course. Remember, it wasn't technically in Wanakee. It was nearby, though, pretty close, in the village of Dane, at Dane Manufacturing, when he had a rally in October of 2024.
1: Oh, very cool. The Kennedys, by the way, were very, like, seems like every place you go, every
0: spent
1: small
0: a lot
1: town
0: of time
1: has,
0: in Wisconsin. And I think part of a reason could be also because their sister, Rosemary, wasn't she institutionalized in Jefferson?
1: She was.
0: That's not a good story.
1: No, not a very good story at all.
0: Not at all.
1: Horrible, horrible story. Because there's like, I mentioned Spooner, Big Dick's. The giant urinal in their bathroom has a big plaque over it that mentions John F. Kennedy. Stood right here. And then they've got a picture outside the men's room that shows John F. Kennedy not in the men's room.
0: Oh, I was going to say, what?
1: No, standing outside, getting ready to go in. You know, no.
0: So has it been a proven fact he relieved himself in that facility?
1: Yeah. Yeah, because there was a Spooner, a big train town, and Spooner named after a train baron, not a baron, but one of the surveyors for the railroad. Yeah, it's Yeah, he visited there on a train stop. But yeah, those Kennedys just crisscrossed, and I've got to guess Wisconsin must have been a pivotal state in 1960. I did something like that. They were seemed to have everybody everywhere there. So
0: yeah, and that's old school historical how the towns there's usually a railroad involved because you weren't nothing unless you were on a rail track or on some route.
1: Yes, we've got down in Edgerton, we've got a beautiful train station that the city owns, and it's a coffee shop. Beautiful.
0: Yeah, I love it when, and most places have seen how cool it is to refurbish them. Yeah. Of course, we have the old, didn't it used to be Babes down by downtown Madison?
1: Yeah.
0: But now I forget the name. It's kind of it's a froofy sort of restaurant. Yeah. We ate there a few years back. It's very good. It's pretty pricey.
1: I was watching, do you watch Main Street with John McGovern?
0: Yes.
1: I was watching the one with Waukesha, and Emmy goes to La Estación, which is Spanish for the station, which is the old train station in Waukesha, and they still got train cars there, and it's a restaurant where you can go in and you can eat at the Mexican restaurant on the train cars at the train station, which is a very, very kind of cool setup.
0: That restaurant, I'm thinking of Harvey House.
1: Harvey House.
0: Yeah, it's good.
1: Classy.
0: Yeah, it's pricey. It's 656, 1310 WIBA.
2: This is Bloomberg Money Minute. Job cuts are on the way at Uber. The rideshare delivery and robo-taxi company is laying off about 3,300 workers, or about 10% of its staff globally. The massive restructuring is aimed at reducing management layers and putting more money into the business. Uber adds that more investments will be made into drivers, couriers, and merchants around the world, in addition to work being done to build an autonomous future. Checking on the markets, the U.S. and Iran escalate their fight, and stocks are feeling the heat. Futures remain under pressure as inflation worries persist. And Chevron has announced plans to invest $7 billion over the next 5 years to boost production in Venezuela, the biggest commitment yet to the U.S.-led push. Venezuela holds the world's largest reserves, but its fossil fuel industry has been worn down by years of mismanagement, corruption, and sanctions. Chevron says it has significant protections built into the deal to safeguard its investments. Courtney Donahoe, Bloomberg Radio.
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0: A new round of U.S. strikes against Iran, and Monona police looking to track down a suspect in a hit and run on the Beltline yesterday morning. Good morning. I'm Robin Colbert. This is the 7 a.m. report on News Talk 1310 WIBA. Time now to get a check of traffic and weather together with Rapid Traffic. Here's Sean Preble.
1: Flex lane open westbound side of the Beltline. Looking good both ways up there with no traffic issues currently. Also making pretty good time heading into the city. We'll get you another update on traffic again in just 10 minutes, Robin.
0: Our 27 storm track forecast today, partly sunny, few showers and storms possible. We'll see a high of 89. Right now, we have clouds and 74 at your official weather station, News Talk 1310 WIBA. Our top story, CENTCOM announcing that a new round of strikes against Iran has been completed.
18: The U.S. military says the strikes come after the IRGC's attacks on ships in the Strait of Hormuz and American forces in the region. The president says Iran had tried but failed to add sea mines in the strait. He also says Iran had shot 8 missiles at the U.S. military base in Jordan, all of which were intercepted. The fresh barrage of strikes come after roughly a month of no military action. The president has increasingly leaned on sanctions as he tries to inflict more economic pain against the regime. The president posting on Truth Social, "I'm not trying to force Iran to the bargaining table. I like our position now much better with almost total control of the Hormuz Strait and their economy totally collapsing."
0: That's Fox's Madeline Rivera reporting. Iran's regime has shown little sign of yielding to the president's demands after 6 months of war. The U.S. says Abraham Lincoln now docked in Thailand as it makes its way back to its home port in San Diego. The aircraft carrier left Southern California last November. At the time, the crew of around 5,000 sailors and Marines was expecting a six-month deployment, but that turned into more than 270 consecutive days at sea without a standard port visit. The Lincoln was recently relieved in the Middle East by the USS George Washington. Massachusetts voters yesterday selecting their party candidates for the November midterm elections. Democrat incumbent Senator Ed Markey defeating Democratic Congressman Seth Moulton. Following the loss, Moulton congratulated Markey and said the senator will have his full support in the run against Republican candidate John Deaton. He was uncontested in the primary. Also in Massachusetts, yesterday's deliberation in the Lindsey Clancy trial brought the possibility of a hung jury.
19: If the 12 deliberating jury members in the Lindsey Clancy trial can't reach a unanimous decision, then it's a hung jury, and Judge William Sullivan has to declare a mistrial. If that happens, the charges against Clancy will still stand. Lawyers for the Commonwealth will have to decide if there will be a second trial with a new jury. Prosecutors could also offer a plea deal, which Clancy's attorneys may not accept as they push for charges to be dropped altogether. For now, murder and manslaughter are still being considered, as well as finding Clancy not criminally responsible for killing her 3 children. Grinnell Scott, Fox News.
0: A judge ruling that the man accused of killing conservative activist Charlie Kirk can go on trial for capital murder. A Utah judge making that decision yesterday after hearing the prosecution laid out what it called overwhelming evidence against Tyler Robinson in the preliminary hearing. In Minnesota, the man already sentenced by a federal court for killing a state lawmaker and her husband will be back in court as his lawyers laid out his defense in a looming state trial.
20: Vance Belter, who is sentenced in federal court to two life terms, plans to rely upon the defenses that include double jeopardy. That in state court filings by his attorneys in the Twin Cities area killings last year of Minnesota State Rep. Melissa Hortman and her husband Mark, and the separate shootings of State Senator John Hoffman and his wife Yvette. Belter's attorneys also filing a motion for a change of venue, arguing that pretrial publicity in Minneapolis has made a fair trial impossible. Belter faces murder, attempted murder, and other felonies and is expected in court today. No state trial date has been set. Jeff Manasso, Fox News.
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1: 707 1310 WIBA, clouds 74 in Madison this morning. Two Fitchburg men were in Dane County courts yesterday accused of attacking and assaulting a transgender woman over the weekend in Madison.
2: Much worse than many of the sex assaults that I unfortunately have to see.
3: That's what a Dane County court commissioner said after hearing about a brutal attempted sexual assault that happened on the UW campus. 31-year-old Yorfred Marcano Gutierrez and 27-year-old Arturo Santos Albujas each face charges of attempted second-degree sexual assault, strangulation, battery, and false imprisonment. The criminal complaint shows the victim was a transgender woman. The two men told the woman they had a boat and wanted her to go with them to have fun. Once they took her to Goodspeed Family Pier, she did not see a boat and wanted to leave. That's when the two men began beating her up. The complaint says the two ripped nearly all of her clothes and tried to make her perform sexual acts on Albujas. When police interviewed the victim, she initially described the attack as a pain that she had never felt before and hard for her to breathe. The victim was taken to the hospital. The criminal complaint says parts of the attack were caught on surveillance video. Gutierrez says he denies anything happened. Both men are set for a preliminary hearing on September 8th.
1: It's WKOW's Lucas Kim reporting. Police in Monona releasing dash cam video of a serious hit and run rollover crash on the Beltline. Now, just after 7 yesterday morning on the westbound Belt, just east of Broadway, the driver of a white Jeep can be seen on this video cutting off another vehicle. That other vehicle rolled onto the side of the road. The Jeep fled the scene. Now, the driver of the other car did receive serious but non-life-threatening injuries. Video of this can be found at WIBA.com. Would Tony Evers ever consider a statewide ban on flock cameras? Reporters asking the governor that question in Milwaukee yesterday.
4: I don't know what the solution is, but I think there's people all across our country that are talking about it. I was talking to the governor in Minnesota just yesterday. I was with him, and they're looking at that here. So whether that is the answer, all I know is we have to have an answer.
1: Now, a number of Wisconsin communities, including about a half dozen here in Dane County, have dropped contracts for the license plate readers amid citizen concerns about privacy and potential misuse of data. A confirmed date to debate in Wisconsin's race for governor, Milwaukee County exec David Crowley and Congressman Tom Tiffany will be taken to the stage October 21st at Marquette University. This debate being hosted by WISN-TV. Last month, the Wisconsin Broadcasters Association announced plans to host a debate between the two candidates on October 9th. A lot of Pabst was recently pilfered.
5: Police say beer bandits made off with thousands of cans of Pabst Blue Ribbon beer worth a total of $70,000 in two separate heists from a Southern California warehouse on the same day 2 weeks ago. In the first theft, beer headed to Tucson, Arizona was picked up but never delivered. An hour later, a purported subcontracting company submitted fake documents to pick up another shipment of suds. Pabst is offering a reward and telling the thief, "We don't fault you for wanting to brag to your friends how much PBR you have. We just wish you obtained it the honorable way." Tom Rigotti, Fox News.
1: 7-Eleven now, 1310 WIBA. Let's get another check of traffic with Sean.
6: Check things out around town this morning. Still a pretty decent morning commute, although we are seeing heavier volume on the Beltline westbound side. Also got a stalled out vehicle westbound Beltline right over the Har River Bridge. Good news on that guy. He's off on the right shoulder, not causing any major traffic concerns. Eastbound side of the Belt, no delays, no flex lane needed there. Also looking pretty good heading into the city.

0: 27 storm track forecast from meteorologist Emma Hippis. Partly sunny, few showers and storms possible. A high today of 74. A high today of 89. Currently 74 with clouds here at 1310 WIBA. 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
15: Good morning. I'm Hunter Baumgart with WIBA Sports. The Milwaukee Brewers earned themselves a 9-4 comeback victory over the Chicago Cubs last night. Christian Yelich gave Milwaukee the lead, and they never looked back.
16: Yelich sends it high and deep, way back right center. Goodbye, Christian Yelich. A go-ahead two-run home run in the sixth inning.
15: That highlight courtesy of Brewers TV, and the Brewers leading the NL Central is back to 8 games over the Cubs. Miz is on the mound tonight at 6:40 for the third game of the series. The Wisconsin Badgers football team is about 4 days away from opening the 2026 season, and a new season brings a new quarterback. And for Wisconsin, that's Colton Joseph. The junior transfer from Old Dominion will be making his debut in a Badgers uniform on Sunday night against Notre Dame at Lambeau Field. Quite the spotlight to begin your career. Badgers head coach Luke Fickell talked about what to expect from Joseph in week one.
5: We got to make sure we've got balance in what we're doing. Colton's got to be able to have balance as well. He's got to be able to let people around him do things. He's got to be able to be aggressive and do the things he needs to do. At the quarterback position in particular, it comes down to decision making, right? I mean, it's knowing your strengths and playing to them. And so all game ones, I don't care who it is. It could be CJ Carr on the other side. There's a lot of similarities in what you expect from a quarterback in game one.
15: You can hear every snap of Badgers football right here on WIBA all season long. Our coverage begins at 2:30 on Sunday with kickoff set for 6:30 in Green Bay. Speaking of Green Bay, the Packers are back on the practice field today as they get some early prep in for their week one matchup at Minnesota against the Vikings next Sunday at 3:25. 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
0: Thank you, Hunter. Your 27 storm track forecast from meteorologist Emma Hipp is partly sunny, a few showers and storms possible today, a high of 89. Currently 74 with clouds here at 1310 WIBA. More of Madison in the morning comes your way next. It's 717.
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8: When was the last time you woke up actually feeling rested or got through the day without feeling stressed out? 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

0: WAVA Madison in the morning on this Wednesday, September 2nd. Teen spirit in full force as of today, pretty much all the schools here in the Madison area back at it. Madison, Verona, Wanakee, they kind of staggered the first day back. Some came back yesterday and the remaining today. UW-Madison, first day of classes for the fall semester today. First day of the fall semester at Madison College was back on Monday. Now, Milwaukee public schools are all closed today.
1: Oh.
0: Because of excessive heat.
1: Oh.
0: So, how about that? You get back, okay, you're off. And then Monday, yeah, you're off for Labor Day. So,
1: nice.
0: Talking about easing into it.
1: Yeah.
0: Here in Madison, no closure due to heat. They usually wait to see if we get a heat warning or anything like that, or an extreme heat advisory. Yeah, it's miserable, but it's not dangerously hot.
1: No, it's
0: the damn, it is the humidity.
1: You get all gross and sticky. Oh, I can't imagine. I can't imagine being like a high school or middle school teacher in general, but especially on hot days.
0: Yeah.
1: Ugh, they're just gross little critters.
0: Ooh. Yeah, that's when you sneak off to the teacher's lounge.
1: Yeah, well,
0: and rethink your life's choices.
1: Did this song kill teen spirit? Remember teen spirit? Was that, you remember that, the spray?
0: Oh.
1: And I wonder if this song is responsible, because those kiddos could use some of that stuff. Just douse them.
0: It was teen spirit a body spray, or was it a deodorant?
1: I think it was it was a deodorant, but there was a an aerosol version of it as well.
0: Oh, okay.
1: It was a deodorant.
0: Kind of like the earlier form of Axe.
1: Yes.
0: And I'm sure Axe has now been replaced by something new for the Gen Zers.
1: Oh, yes.
0: Or the Alpha. Isn't that the one next?
1: Yeah, there's something like that. Yeah.
0: Yeah, every teenage boy, you know, when they discover the body spray.
1: Yeah.
0: Oh, you'll smell them coming from a mile away.
1: Oh, yeah.
0: Good gosh. And they're going to need a lot of, well, no, don't be loading up on the body spray today, kids, because the sweaty and that smell together.
1: Yeah. Remember, I used Madsen's cologne one day, and Kimmer, who we used to work with here at the radio station, says, "You smell like a teenager." And I thought, how?
0: I'm using this more often.
1: How
0: I'm going to go out to the clubs.
1: Yeah.
0: How about that? We have the video, all the Madison media outlets posting the video of this crash on the Beltline yesterday morning, just after 7 o'clock. I'm sure they know who the vehicle's registered to. I mean,
1: where's a flock camera when you need it?
0: Because I didn't look too closely for the license plate, but they can enhance and do all that kind of stuff, so I gotta imagine they have an idea of who they're searching for. But westbound Belt, just east of Broadway, you can see this white Jeep Renegade veering in and out, and then going by the flex lane and cutting off this other vehicle.
1: Let's be fair to the other vehicle. They were both driving like,
0: oh, do you
1: jerks.
0: Think the other one was kind of being a bonehead? I guess I didn't focus too much on what they were doing.
1: I see this stuff all the time where like somebody, Madsen always says, are they driving like a zombie, dad? And I'm like, yeah, where you'll see people that'll like, they like forget, like either they're not using cruise control or just kind of space out, and they'll start to slow down. And then when you go to pass them, they accelerate. And that's what the one car in the gray vehicle that ended up flipping, that's what it looked like they were doing. Like they were driving slower. And so the guy in the white vehicle gets in the right lane and then passes them and then tries to get in front of them. But as he's passing them, that gray vehicle like speeds up. And then when the white one comes in, that gray vehicle like swerves. And I don't know if contact was made there or what, but like swerves to avoid the white vehicle getting in front of it, and the gray one then starts tumbling and the white one just keeps going. Now, I know that it looks really, really bad. There is a chance that that white vehicle, if no contact was made, may have no idea what happened. May just be cruising on the road and just that's in the rear view, long since gone.
0: Are you just saying that because it's a white vehicle?
1: Why would that?
0: I'm just kidding.
1: Oh, no. I, but I, you know, you see that's, and that's, it's like, I will drive the Beltline in the morning when nobody's there, but when I go home, it takes an extra 6 minutes. I go through Stoughton and Oregon and all that stuff because I just...
0: It can get hairy in a hurry. Yeah. That's for sure. And I just automatically just chalked it up to somebody being a jack wagon, you know, speeding around like that. But you very well may have a more pragmatic explanation as to why this happened. I guess we won't know until... I mean, yeah. But still, how would you not know that you made contact or...
1: Well, if they did, that's different. That's hard to tell because the camera angle, you see that stuff. Like, you'll see it a lot of times with, like airplanes coming in for a landing, and they'll look much lower than they actually are because of perspective. And that's the same thing. You're looking at it from far away. I can't tell the difference. If there was contact made, yeah, the white truck should definitely know. But if there was no contact made... There's a chance that that white vehicle has no idea. And they, again, their behavior.
0: Watch, it's some like old lady
1: who
0: coming back from Woodman's and didn't realize she caused this pile up.
1: And again, the gray vehicle appears to, and again, it's hard entirely to tell, but it seems like they're like speeding up, not wanting that person to get over. And that's like.
0: Could have been earlier in the trip too, or down the road. Was there some back and forth going on? You see a lot of that going on. It's some days you're just white knuckling it because they're just veering in and out, and it's madness.
1: Yeah,
0: it is 727 1310 WIBA.
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0: Court appearances for two men charged in an attack on a transgender woman here in Madison. Good morning. I'm Robin Colbert. This is the 7:30 a.m. report on News Talk 1310 WIBA. Time now to get a check of traffic and weather together with Rapid Traffic. Here's Sean Preble.
1: Looking pretty decent around town this morning. Delays, stuff you might expect on the Beltline westbound side. Seeing some slowdowns coming up on Fish Hatchery Road. Their right lane especially slow then as you near Verona Road. Eastbound, no delays whatsoever. Also looking pretty decent as you travel 18-151 Verona Road. We'll get you another update on traffic again in just 10 minutes. Robin.
0: Our 27 storm track forecast today, partly sunny skies, few showers and storms possible. We'll see a high of 89 right now. We have some clouds and 74 at your official weather station. 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Our top story, a long list of charges filed against two Fitchburg men accused of attacking and assaulting a transgender woman in Madison over the weekend. 31-year-old Yorfred Gutierrez and 27-year-old Arturo Albujas were both before a Dane County court commissioner yesterday.
13: Pretty clear to me that if convicted of these charges, and I don't know what's going to happen, a significant lengthy prison sentence could well be in his future.
0: Each man is charged with attempted second-degree sexual assault with use of force, strangulation, and suffocation, and false imprisonment. Now, the men met the victim at a bar earlier and asked her to walk with them to see their boat when the victim realized they didn't have a boat. She attempted to leave and says they attacked her, and Albuja is trying to make her perform a sex act. Authorities say some of the attack was captured on surveillance video. Now, the court commissioner set Gutierrez's bond at $75,000, while bond for Albuja's was set at $100,000. Monona police releasing dash cam video of a serious hit and run rollover crash on the Beltline. This happened just after 7 on the westbound belt just east of Broadway yesterday morning. The driver of a white Jeep Renegade apparently looks like cuts off another vehicle and then drove away from the scene. Now the driver of the other car rolled and ended up on the side of the road, did receive serious but non-life-threatening injuries. Video can be found at WIBA.com. In Iowa County, a heads up for motorists. Later in the week, the State Patrol is planning on conducting aerial patrols on Friday on Highway 18-151. They say they will be looking for speeders and aggressive drivers. Measles cases continue to climb in southwestern Wisconsin. Number of confirmed cases now jumping to 102. That's an increase of 10 cases from the last numbers released by Wisconsin's Department of Health last Friday. Now, the majority of the cases are located in Iowa and Lafayette counties, with Iowa County leading the way with 55 confirmed cases. In Cottage Grove, the latest in the ongoing brown water debacle is a squabble over who is going to pay for a study on the matter.
14: The Cottage Grove Utility Commission held a special meeting last week and voted unanimously to seek proposals for a study into the discolored water in the village. The study is estimated to cost $20,000 to $30,000.
15: At that meeting, Public Works Director Kyla O'Loughlin told commissioners that testing shows their water meets required standards.
16: We meet all of our state, levels at all of our locations.
15: Backed by testing by the village's chemical supplier.
16: Or provided no concerns in terms of any regulatory testing requirements.
15: Village board members like Paula Severson want more testing.
17: But those reports also don't get us to why is the water brown. And so that's the why we have to go a layer deeper.
15: The board voted for a third-party study of the water supply, but the question is, who pays for it? The utility commission say the village board should pay, since it requested the study, or the cost could be passed on to water customers. Severson believes the commission should pay for it.
0: That's WKOW's Renee Aldana reporting for now. Commissioners will wait for the study proposals before they make a decision. The next Utility Commission meeting is scheduled for September 16th. The sale of two unused state office buildings in Madison has been approved. The legislature's Joint Finance Committee voting 13-1 yesterday to sell the General Executive Facilities 2 and 3, better known as Jeff 2 and 3, to Madison developers for just over $12.5 million. Now, these buildings formerly house several state agencies like the Department of Children and Families and the DNR. Developers are planning to demolish Jeff 3 to build up to 100 and 250 apartments, and they plan to renovate Jeff 2 into about 150 units.
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0: 737 1310 WIBA. We do have clouds and 74 in Madison this morning. President Trump says Iran could be totally wiped out if it responds to the latest U.S. airstrikes. Trump making that claim in a phone interview yesterday with Fox News. Now, earlier in the day, U.S. Central Command announced American forces had started a new round of airstrikes on Iranian targets. The USS Abraham Lincoln docking in Thailand after 286 days at sea. The aircraft carrier left Southern California last November with about 5,000 sailors and Marines. They were expecting to be deployed for 6 months. It is now finally on its way back to its home port in San Diego after it was relieved in the Middle East by the USS George Washington. In Massachusetts, voters yesterday selected their party candidates for the November general election. Democratic incumbent Senator Ed Markey defeating a challenge from Democratic Congressman Seth Moulton. Now, age had been a factor in this race as Markey is 80 years old, Moulton 47. But following the loss, Moulton did congratulate Markey, said that the senator will have his full support in the run against Republican candidate John Deaton. He was uncontested in the primary. A whistleblower claiming the U.S. Post Office plan for President Trump's mail-in voting order could derail the midterm elections.
24: In a report to members of Congress, an anonymous federal official alleges the U.S. Postal Service's new rules for mail-in ballots could lead to catastrophic problems and Americans not being able to vote in November. It suggests the agency has been rushing to comply with a President Trump executive order in defiance of a judge halting the work, and that an untested system and tech related to scanning barcodes could prevent ballots from reaching voters. The president's order, citing election integrity, includes calling for states to provide USPS with lists of eligible voters to receive mail-in ballots, and for DHS to compile state lists of people it confirms as U.S. citizens. Courts have blocked and unblocked parts of the order amid legal battles over it. Kristen Goodwin, Fox News.
0: Protests down in Texas after the third largest county in Texas votes to reduce polling locations for the midterms. This is Tarrant County. It's home to more than 2 million people, includes the city of Fort Worth. It's a part of the state they say could determine which party controls the Senate. Well, yesterday, the Tarrant County Elections Commission in a 3-2 party line vote approved cutting polling locations from 316 sites in the last midterms, now down to 224, and a number of these sites are in minority districts. So, of course, that does. My question here is, why the rush? Why now?
1: Do they have, is it a polling issue, number of people? Because I will tell you this, poll workers are hard to come by.
0: That's not been cost-cutting measures, they say.
1: Mm. Okay.
0: So.
1: All right. You gotta do what you gotta do, I guess.
0: A lot of changes being made awfully quickly in the lead up to November. 740, 1310 WIBA. Let's get another check of traffic now with Sean.
1: You have the flex lanes open both sides of the Beltline and seeing delays, especially westbound side this morning. Hitting the brakes pretty hard coming up on Verona Road. That right center right lane slow just past Todd Drive up through Verona Road. Eastbound Belt not looking all that bad. Also looking pretty good heading inbound East Wash through that construction area right by the Sylvie. Looking good there. You have slowdowns because of construction inbound at John Nolan. Also slowdowns Park Street as you're approaching Fish Hatchery Road. Your 27 storm track forecast from meteorologist Emma Hippus. Partly sunny today, a few showers and storms possible, a high of 89. Currently 74 with clouds here at 1310 WIVA. 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
8: Good morning, I'm Hunter Baumgart with WIBA Sports. The Milwaukee Brewers earned themselves a 9-4 comeback victory over the Chicago Cubs last night. Christian Yelich gave Milwaukee the lead, and they never looked back.
9: Yelich sends it high and deep, way back right center. Goodbye, Christian Yelich. A go-ahead two-run home run in the sixth inning.
8: That highlight courtesy of Brewers TV, and the Brewers lead in the NL Central's back to 8 games over the Cubs. Jacob Mizorowski is on the mound tonight at 6:40 for the third game of the series. The Wisconsin Badgers football team continues to prepare for their season opener against Notre Dame on Sunday evening. The Badgers are trying to bounce back from a 4-8 season a year ago. Head coach Luke Fickell says that even after camp, the team has still a lot to learn about itself.
25: A lot of unknowns. I think that's the beauty of it, right? I mean, we got a new quarterback that we feel really good about. I'm sure you'll ask questions about him, but we also have never seen him truly play a game and looked in the eyes of those things. And so that's what I think us as coaches, what continues to drive us and motivate us, but also keep us up at night.
8: The first step in finding out what your team is made of happens on Sunday night when they face the Fighting Irish at Lambeau Field at 6:30. Our coverage begins at 2:30 here on WIBA. And the Green Bay Packers continue continue to hit the practice field this week as they get some early prep in for their week one matchup at the Minnesota Vikings next Sunday at 3:25. 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
1: Thank you, Hunter. Your 27 storm track forecast from meteorologist Emma Hippis. Partly sunny, a few showers and storms possible today, a high of 89. Currently 74 with clouds here at 1310 WIBA. More of Madison in the morning comes your way next. It's 747.
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0: 10 WIBA, Madison in the Morning on this Wednesday, September 2nd. Very disturbing assault playing out in Madison over the... All assaults are disturbing. It's not the act itself that I'm just disgusted by. It's been the reaction, of course. My fault. Don't read comments.
1: No.
0: So don't read the comments, but, you know... Again, sometimes you can't help yourself. Just gluttons for punishment. Sometimes I think there might be different details that I can kind of work off with a story. Of course, I'm talking about the two Fitchburg men who were arrested early Saturday morning for on accusations they attacked and tried to sexually assault a transgender woman at a pier on UW-Madison's campus. And when I say attacked, they like ripped, according to the complaint, ripped her hair extensions out.
1: Okay.
0: And then one of them, you know, tried to make her perform a sex act. She was able to get away. She was punched. And part of this attack, police say, is caught on surveillance video. They met, and the guy said, "Hey, you want to go see our boat?" And she's like, "Sure." And they get to the pier, and she's like, "There's no boat there, so I'm going to leave." And that's when the assault and attack, she says, played out. But just because we're dealing with a transgender woman, the hateful and the ridiculous and the silly and the juvenile and the mean has just been overwhelming.
1: Yeah,
0: in this story, I just don't even know what. We're just getting meaner and meaner by the year.
1: And it's not just commenters either. It's. This story has, there's certain publications, mostly online ones, that have picked up the story, because the initial thing I read about this was a news organization that generally covers statewide news, and I thought, why are they focusing in on an incident in Madison? And then as soon as I started reading it, it's got a transgender individual, mm-hmm. and people with not Norwegian names, and so I'm like, I get why. Mm-hmm. Yeah, it's
0: yeah. You have your Hispanic suspects and a transgender. Oh boy, that's red meat for you, huh?
1: Yeah.
0: This is real crap that is happening here. And this, I don't give a damn if nobody should give a damn if this victim here is transgender. They dress up like a woman. They should be. I mean, I don't know how far in the process, if there is a process, or if it's just, you know what I mean? If she's fully, I don't know either if these two accused were angry, if they were trying to pick her up and then realized, or they didn't care. And
1: no.
0: I don't know those. And it doesn't matter.
1: We've societally, I think, become aware of, like, you think of what used to be commonplace comedy and open for ridicule and other things. I think we've become, I would think, at least smarter about it. Doesn't mean we become better about it. Like, you'll see still, and I think sometimes people think they're being really funny or witty, and it's like, no, you're not. You're just being a tool and a pretty heartless one at that. And and the comments are bad. The publications are...
0: Well, and just a side note, we have our defense secretary taking aim at... this isn't being you hate MAGA. No, this is the defense secretary of the United States posting on social media poking at an overweight cadet up in Canada.
1: Have you seen Pete Hegseth when he was doing the workout stuff?
0: Yeah. Ooh, real manly stuff there, Pete. I mean, that's just, first of all, we got a war going on. So how about we lay off putting out their videos of them on a road trip or their cooking show. It's like, how about we govern the damn country?
1: Yeah.
0: It's like, if y'all wanted to be on TV, you were on TV.
1: Yeah.
0: Hegseth, Sean Duff, I mean, Oz, good gravy.
1: Yeah.
0: It's just, that's just a whole nother topic. I mean, this is just serious, piling on and posting your stupid pictures, making fun of it. And I just, in this day and age, in this case, haven't we learned enough with social media, just how horrible it can be? I think the TV stations, media outlets here are doing a great disservice by not turning off the comments.
1: Yeah. That's,
0: turn them off. Yeah. And especially if you have extra sensitive material, you're just putting more fuel on the fire.
1: And we've had even communities now turning off their comments.
0: Yep.
1: Because they are dealing with similar type issues. Yeah, it's...
0: free speech. Well, you know what? Go outside and yell on your lawn if you want.
1: Sure.
0: I mean, it's garbage.
1: You're not required to, as a private citizen or organization, required to provide a platform for free speech. That's not your obligation. You're not the government. I remember, oh my gosh, and I was so naive, believing that in the world of, and I think a lot of us were this way, is like suddenly a world where like we are more connected and more accountable because we are, you know, we with like Facebook and social media, there's a name and a face that like somehow people would like their better side would show up. And gosh, was I so naive to think that like it would be a platform for like civil discourse and you'll look at some of these people now. A lot of them are, and in this absolute fact, a lot of them are bots. A lot of them are not real people. They're just programs that go around trying to stir the pot, trying to do these type of things. But some of them are like legitimate people, and you'll like see, like, I share friends with these people who are like, they'll picture themselves like at church or like with their families, and you're like, what does your family think of you when you're like this type of
0: I
1: have like a relative that's like that, and like I'm like what is wrong with you?
0: I don't understand the feeling. I'm not transgender. I don't understand the mental anguish and what somebody goes through if they want to, if they believe they're in the wrong body and they take that. That this is fair game, you know what I mean? That everybody can have at it and poke at this victim, and it's excused, it's funny, and it's not damaging. It's just ridiculous.
1: Yeah, it's again, we're heartless.
0: I just got so disillusioned this morning just reading that stuff. It's just sickening.
1: Yeah.
0: So I don't want to be in a bad mood or put more people in a bad mood, but come on. And we say, can't you just think, is it necessary you post that crap? Really? It is 756, 1310 WIBA.
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11: At 8 o'clock, we have partly cloudy skies and 75 in Madison. Yesterday's deliberation in the Lindsey Clancy trial brought the possibility of a hung jury.
12: If the 12 deliberating jury members in the Lindsey Clancy trial can't reach a unanimous decision, then it's a hung jury, and Judge William Sullivan has to declare a mistrial. If that happens, the charges against Clancy will still stand. Lawyers for the Commonwealth will have to decide if there will be a second trial with a new jury. Prosecutors could also offer a plea deal, which Clancy's attorneys may not accept as they push for charges to be dropped altogether. For now, murder and manslaughter are still being considered, as well as finding Clancy not criminally responsible for killing her three children. Grinnell Scott, Fox News.
11: A Utah judge says the man accused of killing conservative activist Charlie Kirk can go on trial for capital murder. A district judge in Provo making that ruling yesterday after hearing the prosecution laid out what it called overwhelming evidence against Tyler Robinson. Capital murder, of course, allows the prosecution to pursue the death penalty. Here at home, appearances at the Dane County Courthouse yesterday for two Fitchburg men accused of attacking and trying to sexually assault a transgender woman. This happened at a pier on campus early Saturday morning. 31-year-old Yor Fred Gutierrez and 27-year-old Arturo Albages are each charged with attempted second-degree sexual assault with the use of force, strangulation and suffocation, and false imprisonment. Court commissioner set Gutierrez's bond at $75,000. Albages' bond was set at $100,000.
13: Pretty clear to me that if convicted of these charges, and I don't know what's going to happen, a significant lengthy prison sentence could well be in his future.
11: The men met the victim at a bar earlier and asked her to walk with them to see their boat. When the victim realized they didn't have a boat, she tried to leave and says they attacked her. And Albujas tried to make her perform a sex act. Authorities say some of the attack was captured on surveillance video. Our 27 storm track forecast is up next.
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16: We're tracking another hot and humid day with high temperatures in the upper 80s and a heat index in the mid to upper 90s. A few showers are possible throughout this afternoon and evening, but a chance for stronger storms won't come back until tomorrow night. With your 27 storm track forecast, I'm meteorologist Emma Hippus.
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23: 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Andrew, how you doing this morning?
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23: 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Our telephone number is 608-535-4343. That's 608-535-4343. And Andrew, a couple of months ago, we had a really bad storm roll through down in Edgerton, where I live. And there are a lot of people going door to door looking for work. Looking again, I don't fault anybody for this. I mean, it's the reality of getting it word out. One of the things that I was sure to do, though, was to make sure to talk to the people in my neighborhood about what you guys did for us at Larson Home Services. And I sometimes think that's overlooked for folks that have had an opportunity to work with you, Andrew. It goes so well. It's such a great experience. Unfortunately, people don't tend to share that as much as if they had something not go right. People love talking about things that don't go right. But when you're consistently good, sometimes that hurts you and people just expect it and don't necessarily share that great experience, do they?
24: No,

0: But you know, the things that we do are extremely important. People spend a ton of money, so we talk about it literally every single week. We have a leadership meeting and we talk about our experience, our touch points, our communication. It's something that is gone over every day, if not every other day, with our production people before they leave the shop in the morning, go out, do a great job. I mean, what's expected is that we're going to come out and put a roof on. 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And it's going to be done right. Mm-hmm. But here's the thing. Most homeowners wouldn't know if we did it right or not.
1: Yeah.
0: Right. I mean, it's done and you see it. And I always talk about, especially with a roof, the most important part of the roof is covered up. You can't see it anyhow. So that's just expected. We're going to do a great job. But the other things are the communication. Was our project manager polite? Was he communicating with the homeowner throughout the process? 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Was the cleanup good? I mean, we give a no-nail guarantee. So I know I'm rambling, but these are the things that are so important for us, simply because with today's age of Google, mm-hmm. and Google review, honestly, Google reviews have been, I think, a godsend for homeowners, to be honest with you. Mm-hmm. I mean, if I'm going to look up a contractor and try to spend thousands of dollars to get something done on my home, and that contractor doesn't even have a Google profile with reviews, me personally, I'm not going to work with that person. Because here's the deal. This is like our one one thing that everybody can use where they can gain trust in that contractor. Okay, we see that they've done a lot of work. They've got a lot of reviews. It's really, really good. There's a little bit more trust there. So our whole goal is to go out, fix people's homes, make the experience great, get a good review, and then we do ask people, if you know anybody mm-hmm. use our services, we would love to chat with them. And we give referral fees. And that's really what it comes down to, because marketing is so expensive.
1: Yeah.
0: But telling somebody that you, I mean, honestly, if I'm in a neighborhood, I mean, I'm in a neighborhood, I get something done, like I tell people about it. I've had my, you know, driveway resealed. I've had my yard work done. I tell people, because that way they know, like, look, I used them. They did a great job. And there's not a lot more trust that can be gained than that.
1: Yeah. And I don't know that people fully always appreciate the weight that comes with that. Is like, if you tell somebody about your experience and you tell them, you know, what a great job and how satisfied you were, that carries, I don't know that folks fully understand how much weight that carries and how important that is. Not just obviously to the business, but also to your neighbors. If you had a good experience, they're going to encounter some folks out there that are going to, you know, you think of like the roofing industry. Unfortunately, there are some cut corner operations out there are some bad actors out there as well. You can help people avoid that interaction by simply saying, I worked with Andrew, I worked with Larson Home Services, I did this and it was a great experience. You can, not only is it good obviously for Larson Home Services, but it's good for those homeowners as well, because they don't have to deal with some of these, you know, these people that don't have the greatest track record or reputation. You're helping them make an informed a great decision based on your actual experience.
0: We don't want people to get taken advantage of.
1: Yeah.
0: Right. And we hear it all the time. I mean, when it comes to contractors specifically, they have more complaints than any other industry out there. Mm. But I have a feeling that is changing a little bit because of the internet. It's just not, it's not easy to screw up a job and walk away from it and just get away scot-free.
1: Sure.
0: You're going to get called out. And I think that's a good thing, where you go back 20 years, and that was tough 20 years and prior. It was pretty tough to do. Guys would come, do a job, not do it right. Or usually what happened most of the time is that inexperienced contractors don't really know what it costs to do the job, do it well, get it done, and stay in business. Mm-hmm. That's the biggest part of it. And they would just get to the point where they run out of money on jobs and then they're done. Well, they could very easily then go close one.

0: one business, start another one, and nobody would know the difference. 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Of course we've made mistakes. We're not perfect, mm-hmm. but we've fixed all those mistakes. And I will say this, most of the bad reviews that we've actually gotten are people we haven't done work for.
1: That's the oddest thing.
0: Like, you know, people riding a bike didn't like someone passing them, or they didn't like the way that we showed up to their house, looked at the work and were like out of our scope. Oh, 1 star. I mean, ridiculous. But anyway, it just seems to be that most of the people we haven't actually done work for, and the ones that we have that we made mistakes, we admit it, we suck it up, we fix it. If we have to redo the whole job, we redo the whole job. And that, I don't like messing anything up, don't like making mistakes, but if you stand behind it, fix it. I mean, that's really all anybody can ask for.
2: And you mentioned too, you know, it's so ironic that you mentioned, I actually have a friend that owns a business and had a 1-star review and just, it's really, really upsetting her. And she's like, I don't even know this person.
0: That's
2: the thing. I have no idea what they're talking about.
0: Sometimes it's crazy. Oh. I mean, we had one where someone wanted their whole house spray foamed, and which is something that we do. But at the time we were running low pressure spray foam systems. They're basically made for small jobs.
2: Yeah.
0: Okay. Now we've got some high pressure stuff and we do a lot more of that now, but this was a few years ago. And my rep called me and he said, hey, this is a whole home. It's gutted. They're remodeling it. And I was like, no, man. I said, just be honest with them. Here's the deal. We run low pressure systems. They're made for smaller jobs. And it's going to be so much more expensive for us to do it than a high pressure rig that here's what we'll do. Here's a good high pressure person. Give them a call. 1-star review. Because they took the morning off from work. And we're just like, what in the world?
2: Oh my.
0: We're trying to help you. You're going to be double the other person. Oh. And then you're not going to get anything more out of it. Here, call this person. We know they do great work. They're going to be a lot less expensive. 1-star review.
2: Oh my God.
0: Come on.
2: What? A couple of things I urge folks to do this morning. Tell a friend, tell a neighbor. Also, if you've worked with Larson Home Services, leave a review. 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Andrew, it's always fantastic chatting with you, my friend. Keep up the great work, and we'll talk real soon.
0: Thank you. See you next week.
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12: I'm doing great, Sean. I'm sitting in an air-conditioned truck, you know.
2: Yeah.
12: pending becoming hot.
2: Yeah.
12: as we work today.
2: Oh, hot and humid and oh, man. It's going to be a rough one out there. And I know we've talked a bit in past about, kind of your regimen and, of course, keeping yourself healthy during this stuff. And, of course, cramping and other things. If you're not staying hydrated and healthy, it definitely can become a serious concern. Do trees like this kind of weather? I've got to guess they do.
12: Well, yeah, we've got decent soil moisture, you know, in our area. So, you know, the heat isn't so stressful. They shut down. I mean, during the day, You can kind of watch the young trees. They'll kind of wilt as the day goes on, as they shut down their stomata. And then overnight they recover, you know? Mm-hmm. So, I know the corn really likes this kind of weather.
2: Really likes it. And I know it's early, but with that, you mentioned, of course, we think about soil moisture, and I know the nights are getting cooler. We're probably way too early to ask this question, but it's something I obsess over. Are we looking good for fall colors as of right now?
12: Well, I'm looking at a maple that's displaying a little bit now, a little early. Might have a girdling root or something, but we will have fall. They're predicting an early fall color for some reason this year. Okay. So I was just up in Black River Falls having a little family weekend at my daughter and son-in-law's farm. And Black River Falls is predicting an end of September kind of peak, which is early.
2: Yeah.
12: So we'll see if the prediction markets are correct.
2: And
12: look on Kelsey. Maybe there's a Kelsey gamble for you.
2: If not, you should start one. That is for sure. Talking this morning with Master Arborist Kevin Hamm of Hamm's Arbor Care. Telephone number 866-596-5396. Of course, the website hammsarborcare.com. That's hammsarborcare.com. And talking about the season, it is a great time for planting. And you guys have some of those smaller growing trees, which are perfect for certain areas. You know, you think about people's yards and other things, having a really nice tree that really fits the neighborhood and really fits the property. You've got some great trees available, don't you?
12: Yeah, we have a number of them. We've got some Japanese tree lilacs, which are a nice variety. We've got multi-stem or single stem varieties of those, and they're a nice June flower, so something that's, you know, kind of atypical. Most of the spring flowering is popped for trees, and then you've got the Japanese tree lilacs that pop, and they've got a nice, you know, whitish green flower and a great display. And so that's one, and that's not a super tall growing tree. So if you got power lines in play or something like that, of course, we've got several crab apples, so they can all go in a nice area. We've got a few snow crabs that do not bear fruit. Mm-hmm. So spring snow, it's a white flower, a typical green leaf. And so you get an early white blossom and then no fruit.
2: Oh, nice.
12: The rest of our crabs do fruit, but they're a persistent fruit. So they don't, you know, they hang on there and they provide habitat in the wintertime for the birds. And they don't create a, you know, an all at once mess, you know, as some crabs will. And so those are the options. We have some witch hazels.
2: Okay.
12: A few witch hazels, which are a nice, you know, architecturally unique tree, multi-stem ordinarily. And, you know, we make it. Witch hazel extract out of them every year.
2: Oh.
12: So we have a couple in our yard that we take little trimmings off of, and then we boil that down in a witch's brew, and Lisa mixes it with some alcohol and gets some shelf life out of it. And so it's a great skin astringent. So if you're a hobbyist and you want one of those in your yard, but they're also a nice, you know, just ornamental tree with a neat architecture and subtle fruits, subtle flowers, but more so for the character of the growth habit. And then we have some service berries, single stem service berries, and they're a favorite, nice fall color. And we have an ironwood, one of those left.
2: Oh,
12: for those that want to get it. It's a single stem. They're a nice pyramidal tree. They grow almost like an evergreen, you know, in their shape.
2: Okay.
12: And they have a neat little lantern type leafy fruit.
2: Awesome.
12: And they do have catkins. They're in the birch family. So the male flower. So you've got different ornaments on the tree throughout the spring and summer. And they're just a nice slow grower. They can get, you know, tall, you know, up to 40 feet tall, but they tend to grow so slow that for a long time, you're just going to have a nice stately small tree. And that's a favorite.
2: Oh, we talk about
12: and that. Then,
2: that stuff too. Yeah. It's a great day to get on that schedule and start that conversation. I know, Kevin, you've got more. I feel like I want to say, but wait, there's more, isn't there?
12: Yeah. Well, we've got a couple of mountain ashes,
2: oh, yeah.
12: You know, which aren't a common planting that we have, but we have a couple of them. Mm-hmm. And they're an upright form, so they get a little taller, but not a giant tree. And then you've got the orange fruit that is persistent and a bird attractant. So that's a good thing if you like your birds coming into your yard in the wintertime.
2: Do you get people, and that's, I don't think I've ever asked you about that, and I think I know the answer, but I will ask it anyway. Do you get folks that are, you know, birders that are like, I really want to build an area and plant trees designed specifically to attract birds year-round?
12: We haven't had anyone, you know, specifically do that. We've mm-hmm. had, you know, people that are just generally interested in a habitat tree. And as we sell different ones that, mm-hmm. oh, yeah, I would like that. But, yeah, that is a possibility. You can certainly different dogwoods and different fruiting trees that you can put in the landscape that would attract birds. Mountain ash is one of those.
2: Yeah, and so I want somebody, you know, today, as you're listening this morning, if you've been thinking about it, I want you to call Kevin and be like, I want to basically do a year-round bird sanctuary in my backyard. Let's make this happen. Give Kevin a call this morning, 866-596-5396. That's 866-596-5396. He's got some great trees as well. You're looking to fill in a spot in the yard. You're thinking, you know what? It would look a great tree. Would look fantastic out there. Kevin would love to talk with you at Ham's Arbor Care. Great day to pick up phone, give him a call. That telephone number, 866-596-5396. 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And before we wrap this morning, Kevin started the conversation off talking about the weather. And of course, as we move towards fall, we do have plenty of time, as we were talking about some of those trees you have available. We still have plenty of time this season to get those trees in the ground and really make something happen for folks, don't we?
12: Absolutely. Fall is a great time to plant trees. You usually have a little bit of moisture coming and get them all set in for the winter. And then you've got the moisture of winter,
2: yes.
12: and then the moisture of spring. And so it just has a good head start. Mm-hmm. It's not something where you're planting it and all of a sudden you get a dry spell in the summer and you're worrying about your tree, mm-hmm. you know, and keeping it alive through that time. So fall is a great time where it's a little lower pressure on, oh, how do I water my tree? You know, am I getting it enough? Am I giving it too much? It's just a lot less, you know, mental space,
2: yes.
12: to plant a tree in the fall.
2: A great time to do that. Great day to pick up the phone, give Kevin a call. You've got some ideas. He'd love to hear them. He'd love to talk with you. They'd love to work with you at Ham's Arbor Care. All you got to do is give him a call, 866-596-5396. That's 866-596-5396. Maybe you're in the car right now. Don't have a chance to jot that number down. Of course, you head on over to hamsarborcare.com. 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Kevin, it's always great chatting with you, my friend. You enjoy this great day, and we'll do it all again real soon.
12: Thank you, Sean. Take care.
2: Take care, Kevin. 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
21: 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It's Tim O'Brien!
22: Yo, yo, yo, Mr. Sean Preble. How are you, good sir?
23: I can't complain, I don't think. I haven't been outside yet. I hear it's oppressive out there. How was your drive in?
22: Yeah, it was good, you know? Good. Nice morning here in Madison.
23: Oh, it's a great day. 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You can also find them on Facebook and social media. They've also got a fantastic YouTube channel. So many great options for you. The best one, though, today is the day to get on in, whether it's the West Side, Fitchburg, or Sun Prairie location of The Healthy Place. And Tim, speaking of getting in, you are hanging out, and I know folks have really loved seeing you. You're back in the stores for folks as The Healthy Place was growing. We'll talk a little bit about The Healthy Place clinic. Of course, you were spending a little bit of time behind the scenes helping grow and develop that stuff, but you're back and back doing what you love.
22: Yeah, working at the Fitchburg store most days. And if you have not been by for a while, you should come by, give a high five,
0: it's been really cool seeing the community, because 2010 to 2020, I was just in there every waking hour,
2: yes.
0: except Sundays were closed, and about a 5-year hiatus over at the office, and now back working with the community has always been my favorite thing.
23: That's a great thing, and that's Tim's hanging out at the Fitchburg location, but don't forget there's also wellness consultants standing by at all three locations of the Healthy Place, and we're going to be talking about inflammation and the immune system this morning. And Tim, kind of in, like an overview, just kind of, and I know one of the things that, and I learned this actually from you, and I feel like everybody's been kind of borrowing your lines about
0: borrow them from somebody else. Don't worry about it.
23: About inflammation and really, I like that was something that before you and I started talking about a decade ago, I'd never heard folks really highlighting it, and really the detrimental effect inflammation has on your body. Let's talk kind of an overview about inflammation when it comes specifically to the immune system.
0: Yeah, the immune system, you know, is obviously designed to protect you. So most people think of the immune system only when they're getting sick. And so it's actually working all the time. It's watching for infections. It's handling injuries, irritation, toxins. You know, food, water, air has so many toxins compared to what we used to, you know, face 100 years ago. Food reactions, your immune system is a big part of gut problems. Stress overall, which the weight of stress that's on our community is higher than ever. So your immune system is constantly responding to that stress. And really anything else the body may see as a threat, it's the immune system's responsibility to be a part of and to handle. And so I've really talked about inflammation in the negative sense, but in its beginnings, and inflammation is something that the immune system responds with. And so inflammation is not like automatically bad. And I kind of speak of it in a way as if it is inherently bad. It's one of your tools, your body's tools that your immune system uses to protect and repair and heal. So if you get hurt or sick, you really want your immune system to respond, and you want inflammation to show up and do its job. And so the concern is when the immune system stays active too long. And so when that happens, inflammation can become chronic instead of helping the body heal. And that's really where 99% of chronic, when we have chronic pain or gut problems, overactive immune systems with things like asthma or autoimmune diseases, most issues in the human body are your body not having a healthy inflammation response, which means your body's ability to take and handle inflammation by itself. And so taking ibuprofen, for example, will decrease your body's ability and your natural inflammation response, making your body's ability to treat pain, to treat inflammation, to treat gut issues, to treat inflammation issues in a weaker and weaker way. So you kind of need more and more of the drugs. So most of the time I'm trying to encourage the community to lower inflammation, anti-inflammatory diet, for example, lowering your stress, staying hydrated, strengthening your immune system, getting enough sleep, if I didn't already say that one. These are all ways to strengthen your body's natural inflammation response. And so people are suffering with the symptoms of too much inflammation. And so that's where they'll treat those symptoms often with drugs or even with supplements, but they're not getting to the underlying issues. So I'm always trying to look towards root causes. You know, if you take curcumin, for example, with D-L-phenylalanine, that's an amino acid. We have a product called Kira Relief that has curcumin, Boswellia, DLPA, that strengthen your body's natural inflammation response. Now you need those pills less and less over time, not like the drugs where you need them more and more. So then you're treating a symptom and you're helping get to the root, which is your body's natural inflammation response, versus the drugs that will often weaken your body's ability to treat inflammation. So in general, I love talking about the curcumin conversation. I encourage anyone dealing with inflammation, you know, and immune system was really where I was going to, because, you know, cough and cold season's coming. Mm-hmm. So bottom line, you want to strengthen your immune system, get your body's inflammation response strengthened. So I love curcumin for that conversation. Love omega-3s, really big one, from quality fish. You don't want farm fish. You don't really want mass market fish oil. A surprising amount of fish oil sold in mass market are rancid, which when I learned that, I'm like, you've got to be kidding. But the FDA doesn't regulate, and so you just don't know what you're taking. You want trusted sources. I don't really like buying online because of all the fraudulent activity. I keep learning of new, you know, very famous brands that are replicated over in China, down to the color of the powder inside the capsule or the oil to be the exact same, and people, it's not from that brand. So if you are buying online, you know, make sure you're buying straight from the brand, but the healthy place is better.
23: Yes.
0: But a couple more, vitamin D and zinc, magnesium, these will strengthen your body's natural inflammation response. So that's from a supplement side of things. And I would just, you know, I know it's a lot of information. So if you're dealing with inflammation or a compromised immune system, pop into one of the stores. We'll ask some questions to make sure we have as much data as we can to then make some recommendations that have been working for the community from a supplement point of view. And then I like to jump towards how the clinic, and this is like, you know, why did Becky and I build the clinic? Like, well, we have our own kids, Rosie with chronic Lyme disease, George with anaphylactic allergies to egg, peanut, and dairy. And so we've been on these health battles, these health missions, and with five kids, you know, you can just imagine issues often arise. So like, what are the roots of these things? We have one kiddo with a cortisol drip that we're trying to balance the cortisol levels because of how it affects the mood health. And these are very challenging things. And so to medicate sometimes is helpful. And sure. It's like, hey, get the breakthrough over here. And I've come a long way. I used to be like anti everything medical. And I just, you know, medical doctors, naturopaths used to sit down at the same table. So I'm trying to have that more integrative, like, hey, this takes teamwork. Often with the drugs, you'll treat a symptom and hurt the body in these different ways. So if there's, and you don't get to the root of the root cause. So with the foundational blueprint, you know, say you're talking about inflammation and immune system, you can, you take the foundational blueprint lab, you can identify the inflammation markers and where they're at, the immune system patterns, you know, white blood cells. The nutrient deficiencies are a big part, or can be a big part, of inflammation or immune compromised situations. Blood sugar, insulin stress, you know, liver detox, there's all the gut connection. There's these biomarkers that once you have, you know, the foundational blueprints over 100 biomarkers. So now you have this wide net. You can see what's going on in the body. You can see why you're feeling the way you're feeling. And then you can get a battle plan from there. So I'm encouraging people right now, the free 30-minute consultation that we do is like mid-October. So it's kind of a ways out. If you're in a place where you're struggling, I would just say call the clinic, request the foundational blueprint lab. So that way you can get in, you know, in the next week or two to get your blood drawn. And then make the same day you make that appointment for the blood draw, just make an appointment for a paid appointment to interpret and build a battle plan from that lab work, which that's about 5 weeks out right now. So if you have anything serious going on, I would just say don't wait for the free 30, because the point of the free 30 is to introduce you to the doctors, see the clinic, see what it's all about, you know, figure out costs, for example, which is great. You know, you can do that. But I can also just tell you to do all the lab work, blood draw, meeting with the doctor. You know, you're looking at just under $500. And so that's kind of the cost, just being transparent. And for some people, Sean, it's like, get the membership, because it's like $150 a month, but then you have infinite access to the doctors. You have identified the top health constraints and you're working those biomarkers. You're getting tested again in 6 months to make sure those biomarkers are moving in the right direction. You get to meet with the doctor every 90 days. You get 20% off at the Healthy Place. So you get this whole list. So the membership's been kind of cool to keep you accountable in moving in the direction that you want to move in. But the point is strengthen your immune system. There's a lot of free things you can do too, like take action on your health, because the years keep going by and people are feeling lousy.
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23: 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Great day to take that action. Talking this morning with Tim O'Brien about inflammation in the immune system. And Tim, one of the things you had mentioned in that earlier segment too, I'm talking about, you know, folks will take medications, pain relievers and other things, which are, you know, they serve a purpose, but they're really not dealing with the issue. They are literally just there to kind of suppress those feelings. Whereas really, when we're talking about supporting your body, giving it the tools it needs, supplements do just that. They really help your body fill those voids and those things that it needs to really help it actually combat the issue, not just cover it up. Or am I miss?
0: Yeah. Well, it's like sometimes you need supplements, and taking care of your body is the most important thing. Mm-hmm. And so it's not to say that everybody needs these supplements and everybody that's not taking them is unhealthy. So it's like a much bigger circle than I, when I first started selling supplements, it's like, you will die without supplements. Like, no, we need to take care of the body. So like when we're talking about the immune system and your body's ability to treat inflammation, you know, I'm becoming quite passionate about the things you can be doing every single day to take care of your health with or without supplements. And then in general, there's some supplements that very much so help in these areas that you're maybe struggling or battling. So it could be the immune system, could be inflammation, where supplements are incredible for treating some of those issues and helping you get to the root cause. So just a few points for the community here. Like if you're listening, you know, prioritize sleep. I know we all hear that, but sleep in general, poor sleep can weaken the immune system rapidly and it can increase inflammation rapidly. So CDC and NIH both connect healthy sleep with better immune function. So that's something you can do, you know, right away. You can just start to prioritize and try to figure out how I can get the amount of sleep. You know, over 6 hours is for sure a good number. You know, getting your vitamin D levels checked. People that have low vitamin D levels, I mean, their systems are often struggling. So immune system, your mood health, your energy, your ability to digest even is impacted. Cancer risks go up, degenerative disease, like get your vitamin D levels checked. That's a big deal. Supplementing with vitamin D can often be a really good idea. Eat enough protein. People in general are not often getting enough protein. Your muscle in general is like your best longevity organ, if you will. And it is very interesting how giving your body the amount of protein it needs strengthens the immune system, amino acids to build the antibodies, repair the tissue, recover, et cetera. Activity, you know, get one of those counters, you know, Apple Watch, whatever, to get the amount of steps that you need to stay active. Control your blood sugar. I'm super passionate about this one because glucose, you know, if your muscle doesn't need it, it goes straight to that subcutaneous layer. I always say that word wrong. Or your liver. You know, I just had a friend get diagnosed with non-alcoholic fatty liver disease, and it just means the liver is like all covered in this like white, mossy, too much sugar goes to your liver then and creates inflammation, which builds diseases like cancer, cardiovascular disease, diabetes, dementia, all are inflammation diseases. And our bodies, we build them one inflammation brick at a time. So you really want to watch that sugar levels and sugar intake, watch your gut health, your stress health. But if you're dealing with immune system inflammation and you're curious on some supplements that can help with that, on the immune system, there's a product called Elderberry Boom we sell a lot of. It has obviously a therapeutic amount of elderberry, the zinc, the different minerals that boost the immune system. Love that. Love probiotics for 80% of your immune systems controlled in your gut. So a good quality probiotic. On the inflammation side, I brought up a product called Kira Relief earlier. It's been a top seller for a long time. It very much so works. 45-minute relief for pain-related inflammation. People feel that edge taken off. And Boswellia hits a different inflammation pathway called 5-LOX. Mm. So gut inflammation, asthma inflammation, Boswellia works really well with. So those are just a few supplement examples. But if you're in the area and you're able to stop by the Fitchburg store, I'll be here all day today, 10 to 6. And I very much so enjoy connecting with people, hearing their story, seeing where they're challenged and suffering, and then seeing what supplement can help or basic lifestyle changes can be made. Obviously, educating on the clinic I'm passionate about, because root causes, if we can identify those, you know, we can help somebody's life, live a better quality of life. And all of our wellness consultants feel that way. We hire for integrity and passion. We don't do things like commission because I think it muddies the waters and distracts people. on what to recommend. So our team in general, if you come into our stores, you'll see a smile.
2: Yes.
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4: He's threatening to wipe out Iran as a country again. I'm Dave Anthony, Fox News. President Trump made the threat talking to Fox, warning of even bigger U.S. attacks if Iran retaliates again, targeting American forces after yesterday's strikes that hit Iran's air defense and radar and more. Iran did respond.
5: U.S. coming under fire in multiple different countries. They launched 13 ballistic missiles at U.S. forces in Jordan. They also targeted the UAE, Kuwait, Bahrain, and Iraq with missiles and drones.
4: Most were shot down. Fox's Trey Yingst also reports from Tel Aviv.
5: The region now waits to see if and how the United States will respond to the Iranian attacks on U.S. forces overnight.
4: Now, the U.S. is also readying more sanctions. The Treasury Secretary Scott Bessent tells Fox will asphyxiate Iran's economy.
6: We are telling friends and foes, do not deal with this evil regime. We know who you are. You know who you are. And if we have to, we will put you out of business.
4: Tiger Woods was just in court in Florida a few minutes ago to change his plea in a DUI case.
12: Reckless driving, second offense. Adjudication of guilt, $1,000 fine. 5 years driver's license suspension.
4: It's hard to hear the judge there after Tiger Woods pleaded guilty to reckless and careless driving after a March car crash. The plea deal calls for fines and a 5-year license suspension. It's back to work this hour for Lindsay Clancy's jury that after they told the judge they were deadlocked at her murder trial, considering an insanity defense and the killing of her 3 children.
13: So here is how this could play out today if the jury still can't reach a verdict. When the judge decides the jury has done a due and thorough deliberation, he could give them a final formal instruction called a Tui Rodriguez charge. If he does that, the jury goes back to deliberate again, but if it still comes back deadlocked, the judge cannot force more deliberation at that point.
4: That's Fox's Nate Foy outside the court in Plymouth, Massachusetts. 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

0: Oh, talking about the crazy Lindsay Clancy stuff. But it is completely consuming this culture in a catalyzing way. It's consuming this culture. Now, before we get, I want to play this man on the street interview clip. Some of you may have already seen this on social media. It translates well to audio only. So it's just a reporter walking up and asking men and women about their opinions on this particular case. And you will be shocked to learn, I'll let the cat out of the bag, that men and women have just completely opposite views of this case. Before we get to that, though, there are at least three other cases of what's called filicide. So mothers killing their children or fathers killing their children. In this case, there are three other cases of mothers killing their children that just in the last year or two that have either already been prosecuted or in the process of being prosecuted. And no one's paying any attention to that case, those cases. This case, we're paying attention to because court TV and true crime media demanded we pay attention to this. Now, true crime as a genre of entertainment, think about that, crime as entertainment, is a genre of entertainment that is consumed 80% by women. It's like daytime television was in the 70s. It's like Sally Jesse Raphael back in the 90s. Oprah back in the 90s. Soap operas in the 60s, 70s, and 80s. So true crime is kind of the new daytime TV. And court TV has gone gavel to gavel on this case. So no one's paying any attention to the other cases. And in fact, if you presented the facts of those other cases to the women you're about to hear, I bet they would have a different view of whether or not the mom were guilty. So understand that this is 100% manipulating people's perceptions. It is designed. It is marketed. It is propagandized in a very specific way to engage women emotionally so that their eyeballs stay on the content. Now, with that said, have a listen to what this cynical media marketing has done to men and women. Just have a listen to this man on the street interview with about three or four men and women. Here it is.
1: It is wild that people support it. I've only heard dumb people agree with her.
2: We're asking people today if they stand with her.
3: Yes.
2: Tell me what she did.
3: She asked for some hell because she was struggled about like the maternity.
4: Well, if she did do it, I hope she burns in hell. If she didn't do it, whoever did, burn in hell.
2: Does she belong in jail or does she belong to go in a nice belongs, little mental health?
5: I think she belongs where she can get the best care.
6: She killed her children? That's bad, obviously. Yeah. I'd probably disagree. I don't know all the details, but yeah. She killed her children? That's probably bad.
7: I think that her husband gaslighted her on a lot of the issues that she was having, and he also didn't support her throughout.
2: Where's your proof for that?
7: Well,
8: that's what I'm saying. My opinion is that she definitely had mental challenges. But she also committed murder, so she got to be served up.
9: I think that she was absolutely, completely drugged and having a psychotic break.
2: Do you support Lindsay Clancy?
10: No.
2: No, okay.
3: It's about a human. It's about a person.
2: What about the three humans that were strangled to death?
3: That's not acceptable, but we have to view more than this problem. She was a person who asked for help.
4: She killed three kids.
2: She did.
4: So no.
2: Okay.
4: You can't kill three kids.
11: We feel she's very sleep deprived. Her job as a labor and delivery nurse working night shifts and three children is
2: okay.
12: A lot.
1: Well, I was like, you better not be supporting this. I told her, I've heard about it. And I'm like, I would run.
5: Mental health awareness is what is coming from this, right? So that's okay. A positive thing.
2: You guys support Lindsay?
6: Oh, this one? No.
2: Why do you stand with her?
9: There wasn't a lot of evidence that showed that it was her. There wasn't a big,
2: She said she did it.
9: Yeah.
2: We're asking St. Pete's opinion on if they support Lindsay Clancy.
10: No.
2: You don't?
10: No. I want to watch you all the time.
2: Well, thank you. That's why you watch me, because you're common sense here.

0: All right, so there you have it. Men and women, wide chasm. They totally disagree. Women have no idea why they disagree, right? They've been told to disagree. Where have they been told to disagree? From their true crime entertainment. The true crime entertainment says, oh my gosh, maybe her husband gaslighted her. Oh my gosh, she was sleep deprived. By the way, she was not even working when this took place. She was so sleep deprived. She was gaslit by her husband, who quit changed his job to remote time only so he could spend time with her and her kids. None of that information, you know, is being presented by the marketing of true crime. It's not there. A lot of people are saying, oh, women are lost. You know, women are gone. Women, we've lost women. We've lost our culture. Women are the people who are being propagandized right now. That's all that's going on. Women are the target market for true crime. Women have replaced daytime entertainment with true crime. True crime is daytime entertainment for them. So part of me is worried culture is lost, that all of these women seem to be sympathetic to this murderous psycho who choked out and then killed her three children in front of the other children with exercise bands. And part of me just goes, well, of course that's what they think. They're consuming one-sided propagandized content solely designed to keep their eyeballs on the content and their brains engaged with the content. I guess what I'm saying is, if we didn't have the sensationalized court TV, true crime media saturating women's social media feeds, their televisions, their screens, we would probably have a reaction that was more balanced in this case. The same kind of reaction that those women would have to the other cases that are going on right now, where there is zero sympathy for the mothers who murdered their children. So before we throw all women over the side of the boat and conclude that they're bananas and deranged, maybe take that under consideration. The reason why these women have a different opinion than the men likely has to do with the nonstop advertising they've been exposed to. We'll take a quick break.
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0: Welcome back to the program. It's the Vicki McKenna Show. So I just want to, again, just say the point of I'm not really defending these women who are so easily manipulated by the propaganda and the marketing that is in their social media feeds, that's in these mommy blogs, that they're the content that they're constantly consuming, true crime, whatever. I'm not really defending stupidity. That's not what I'm doing. What I am suggesting is it is nearly irresistible when the message is repeated over and over and over and over again. It is nearly irresistible to believe the message. Everybody's saying it, therefore it must be true. And it's easy to see with this Lindsey Clancy coverage. It's very easy to see what happens when one population of people is exposed to nonstop messaging and another population is not. So men versus women, because true crime is 80% women. So men aren't getting exposed to this content. And so you can see the manipulation. You can see the literal manipulation of truth itself. This is media. And it's easy to see in the Lindsey Clancy thing. Maybe it's not easy to see in politics. But the same exact thing goes on to manipulate not just women's perception, but everybody's perception. So here's the latest in politics. Democrats aren't really socialists. There's not really that many extreme people. You know, it was like Russia, Russia, Russia. It's what they do. When you repeat the message over and over and over again, eventually it's going to stick. In the case of politics, it sticks and it makes people believe something that causes them to act. In this case, vote. Tim Graham has been covering this stuff his entire life, his whole career, with Media Research Center and Newsbusters. But I, you know, maybe we can get people to understand the importance of trying to reclaim the repetitious narrative for, you know, conservatism simply by pointing out how easy it was to convince a whole bunch of decent women that it's okay to murder your kids. I don't know. Maybe I'm fantasizing about something that can never happen. Either that, Tim, or I would like to see EMPs take out the servers of all social media companies and Court TV. But good to have you back on the show.
15: Sure. This is weird, like trying to be on the jury in this case where you'd be sitting in there with somebody who wants to give as much mercy as possible. It's like, we all agree she strangled the kids. She's guilty with a capital G. But you want to somehow say because she's insane or was temporarily insane, she should get off? I mean, it's
0: no, but why they're saying it? Why they're saying it is because they've been told to think this way. These women have been told by their women's media to think this way. This is how women are also induced into thinking it's okay to like lop off the gender, you know, the body parts of children because they're transgender, because they have consumed propaganda that repeats the message over and over. And the same is true now what they're doing with socialism. They're doing the same thing. It's not that bad. It's just about fairness. Nobody really wants to seize the means of production. And when you hear this nonstop, why would you question, you know, what amounts to the appearance of consensus? And so I don't think those women really think she's a sad case. I think they've been told to believe that in this one instance, and they're willing to set aside their own judgment. And I think that's true of politics as well.
15: Well, it is clear that socialism has become one of the defining issues of these midterms, because the Democratic Socialists of America are trying to take over the Democratic Party, and then some of their members have become statewide candidates, although Hassan Piker says, I'm not a socialist. I'm just standing next to a guy that thinks the Chinese communist mass murder is great. I'm just standing next to Bernie Sanders and AOC, but I'm not a socialist. Sure, pal. Nice
0: yes,
15: try.
0: Exactly, though. Hassan Piker, who is a socialist and he's a terrorist sympathizer, can literally say, I'm not a socialist, I'm not a terrorist sympathizer, and the media will repeat that for him so that Democrat candidates can go on his podcast and get support from his viewers. So, and people believe it. Oh, I guarantee you, if I knocked on the door of my Democrat next door neighbor and I asked him about this, he'd say, oh, they're not socialists. That's just right-wing propaganda, because that's what they've been told and that's what they think the consensus is.
15: And they're trying to say, well, these issues don't work for us, so we're going to dismiss them. So we have this now. Yesterday, when Tallarico, this footage came out where he said we need to dismantle capitalism. And then he had to issue a statement saying he didn't believe that cringy thing anymore. And when it came up once on MS Now yesterday, it only came up so they could say, this is an opposition research dump.
0: Yes.
15: You know, they're basically saying, pay no attention to the truth in this video clip that I talked about dismantling the oil industry in Texas.
0: Correct.
15: Oops.
0: But you're correct. And a whole bunch of people will be like, yep, that's right-wing propaganda. Yep. Or, you could go back. We could cite hundreds and hundreds of examples. Trump never called Nazis very fine people. But again, if I knocked on the doors of Democrats in the town I live in, they'd all think Trump called Nazis very fine people. We could go on like this. This is the, and that's why I bring up the Lindsey Clancy stuff, because it's a really easy to see example of how nonstop consumption of the same message changes people's perception of the truth itself. And so if it happens in a case involving a woman who strangled her children to death, you think it might not happen with something a little less serious than like a political point or a story about the economy? I mean, if you can convince women to support a murderer, I'm pretty sure you can convince them that James Tallarico doesn't really want to dismantle capitalism.
15: Yeah, or they can say, well, strangling your children is okay because Tallarico said God is non-binary or something. I mean, it is... Look, we all understand, anybody who's a sophisticated voter knows, the Democrats have the arguments they want to make, and the Republicans have the argument they want to make. And what we see is the so-called mainstream media saying all the left-wing talking points are news, and all the right-wing talking points are propaganda. We obviously have tried to say this to people, that the nightly news often is just the nightly narrative. Although lately, it's like they're not even talking about the midterms. You turn on these nightly newscasts at night, it's like weather and somebody lost a tire at O'Hare. You know, it's really, they're not doing a lot of politics. They must find people turn the channel when you start talking about politics. So we've got to do viral videos instead.
0: That's true. That's true. And when they do talk about politics, it's to simply bash the Republicans to create the narrative feedback loop, the repetition feedback loop that gets stuck in people's heads. And here's what has happened since the rise of social media. And this, you know, it began with 180 characters on Twitter. It's in a minute and a half on TikTok. is that people look, basically they have become headline readers. They consume information in very small chunks. They substitute that information for judgment. And whoever controls the volume and the repetition of that information is who is the person who is going to determine for you what your truth is. Because truth truly has become relative in the minds of a lot of people. And these are, you know, good people, smart people. These are the people who bought into the COVID lie, the January 6th lie, the Russia collusion hoax lie, the very fine people lie. Now they're just simply buying into the Lindsey Clancy was gaslit lie. It's not different. And we've never done a good job of trying to figure out how to get in between the narrative and its repetition and put on nonstop feedback loop for people, because it over time, eventually, you know, you just get too tired to keep correcting the record.
15: It does feel that way. And a lot of times, like in the case of Russian collusion, when it pretty much comes out that what they had was bunk, there's no like apologies or retractions. They just pretend it's still true. They're still going to pretend that somehow Trump wasn't legitimately elected in 2016. And they have the audacity, this is what bothers me the most, they have the audacity to run around screaming about election deniers. It's like, you guys spent Trump's first term denying he was legitimately elected. That was like the massive story that you did 2,000 evening news minutes on how he wasn't legitimately elected. He was installed. You don't get to lecture us about election denial. That was your whole method. And the whole right. An interesting thing about Trump winning in 2024 was it was enough of a win that they couldn't try to say somebody else elected him.
0: So the only thing I see besides buying your message, and the only time you ever see messages being purchased, literally purchased, is during election time, right? So the candidates will purchase or the third parties will purchase time, and that is information. So the commercials is when you get lucky and you get, say, like CNN to invite, don't ask me why they do this, maybe it's because he's offered up and how do you say no, Stephen Miller. I don't know if you saw this last night.
15: Yes.
0: They invite Stephen Miller to basically beat the rhetorical snot out of their anchors. And when you come away, maybe you think Stephen Miller is a mean guy, but you also realize Stephen Miller just destroyed a narrative, and that helps. Whatever he did, that helps. Whenever Trump holds a press conference, that helps. Whenever Sean Duffy gets in front of a microphone or Pete Hegseth gets in front of a microphone, that helps. And so Trump's the only administration I can think that ever did this with any kind of regularity. Having Caroline Leavitt constantly go to war with the reporter class, that helped. But without that, I don't even know if we'd be having a fighting chance in these upcoming midterms.
15: So we're talking about how he was mocking them for trying to use the word undocumented.
0: Yes.
15: I mean, it's
0: brilliant. It was like, clean up on aisle six. It was awesome.
15: Yeah, well, this is the problem we have on immigration. And that is they're trying to not use the word illegal. And they'll say no person is illegal. And it's like, well, the term of in the law is you're an illegal alien. You're in the country without the authorization of the government. And what the entire Democratic Party and the left-wing media are trying to say now is we don't believe that immigration law is legitimate. We don't believe you should ever deport anyone. So we're not going to use that word. We're going to use undocumented. And he's just mocking them, because it's like, well, so obviously you can't get a speeding ticket. You're just a person who drives fast. It's that whole notion of they're trying to basically destroy law enforcement. They're out there on the campaign trail saying we have to abolish ICE. ICE isn't legitimate law enforcement. It's like, no, let's correct your sentence. You don't believe in the law. You don't want the law enforced. That's what you're basically saying. You're saying mass immigration and nobody gets sent back ever for any reason, whether they raped someone or murdered someone, doesn't matter.
0: And it's not controversial. Because, and again, so what you don't know and what you don't see is also part of the manipulation process. When you don't see, for instance, this was from, I think, December of 2025, and the story is making the rounds again. A Somali illegal alien gets racked up on fraud in a trial with a unanimous jury decision. He ripped off like $8 million in using fake, Medicaid companies. A unanimous jury decision says he's guilty. A left-wing female judge sets aside the guilty verdict and lets him go. That's so. And who knew about it until now? Who knew about it? Virtually no one, unless you were in that district, unless the media in Minneapolis decided to make a big deal out of it, and they did not. So, you know, again, people have to understand that you can't rent out your brain to the press or a podcaster or an influencer, because they understand that the repetition or the denial of information is what's going to make you think reality is. It you have to judge that for yourself, Tim. And it's such a frustrating thing, and I don't know what to do about it. I don't know how to do an end run when you've got the First Amendment and there's absolutely nothing you can do to make these people tell the truth, because lying is protected speech.
15: Well, they obviously got to come to Newsbusters. That's one way to
0: please. Because it really, in one easy to digest front page, splash page, you will see 8 narratives cold busted. And you will click into that if you want to know the details, and I hope you do. Just go to newsbusters.org. You can actually sign up for the feed so that the algorithm puts it into your social media feed. You can sign up for the email alerts as well. Tim Graham, thanks very much for joining me on the program. Sorry, you know, to end this one in a frustrating way, because there's just not an easy answer to this. This problem. Good to have you, and we will be right back. When you go,
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24: 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We're teammates again. 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
11: The different color noises, white noise, brown noise, pink noise. Brown noise is deeper, has lower frequencies, it's got more bass, minimalizes that higher frequency. Mm-hmm. And I didn't really know this, but apparently you can liken some of these to sounds in nature. And apparently brown noise is more akin to like a river rapid or a heavy rainfall or thunder.
14: Because there's also white noise and pink noise, you think brown noise is just named after the color brown. Wrong. There was a scientist named Robert Brown from Scotland.
11: White noise is used, aside from just sleeping, a lot of times with like noise-canceling headphones and stuff, mm-hmm. masking other sounds.
14: Pink noise is a little different. It's kind of like the compromise between white noise and brown noise.
11: As far as which one is best for sleep, there have been some very middling studies over the years. But at Oxford in 2017, they said that they fell asleep 40% faster listening to white noise, but their overall sleep was about the same.
14: Okay.
11: There was a study in 2017 from Northwestern of 13 older adults, and they said pink noise provided deeper sleep overall and improved ability to recall words.
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0: Welcome back to the program. It's the Vicki McKenna Show. Everybody notice that gas prices have started to go down? See, when gas prices go up, you're going to get reporting on it. Again, this goes back to the idea of getting a narrative locked in your head. Gas prices are so high. Gas prices are high. And it can persist even when you're fueling up and it's 20 cents lower or now about 23 cents lower. And you're not thinking to yourself, oh, gas prices went down. Even when you fuel up and you say, oh, okay, gas prices went down a little bit. By the time someone says, yeah, gas prices are so high, it's all because of Iran. Damn Trump, those stupid Republicans. That's what gets locked in your head because that's the repeated narrative. So when gas prices go down, you don't see a headline that says, hey, gas prices are down. All right, Jason Isaac is standing by, not just to talk about gas prices. He is the CEO and founder of American Energy Institute, but we're going to talk about this Venezuelan oil deal. We'll talk about sort of the global picture on what is going on with energy. Jason, welcome to the show. Great to have you.
1: It's great to be on, Vicki. Thanks for having me.
0: So I noticed gas prices went down. Now, I'm not saying that I'm crediting Trump and the Venezuelan oil deal, but let's talk about what ultimately that does to supply, to, you know, eventually fuel prices, and why having the United States in control of access to the global massive supply of hydrocarbons is a net good thing.
1: Yeah, it really is. You're getting oil from a much closer distance than we have in the past. And our Gulf Coast refineries in Texas and Louisiana, they were built decades ago, back before the shale revolution was producing the light sweet crude oil that we're known for in the United States, primarily in Texas, New Mexico, Colorado. So those refineries were built to handle imported oil from the Middle East. And guess where else we can get that oil from? Venezuela. It's the world's largest reserve. And we just signed a deal with them. The actual Pentagon signed a deal. They're going to take a 35% stake in a Venezuelan company that has access to 65 billion barrels of oil. That's more than the United States' 46 billion barrels of known reserves. And I use the term known because we always find more. But still, Venezuela is sitting on this heavy, sour crude that our refineries were built for. And so this is a much shorter transportation distance to get us the fuels that we need to run in our cars and the vehicles that moves the freight around the world. And you're right, gas prices are dropping a little bit, but it was just a few days ago the media was talking about, oh, this will be the highest national average cost of gasoline over Labor Day weekend than we've seen in 10, 15 years. I mean, these were the headlines all over several media. Well, the price has dropped a little bit since then. But you look at the national average, and it's the blue states like California and Oregon and Washington who have implemented these crazy climate taxes into the cost of fuel that are raising the national gas gallon of gas
0: Thank
1: average.
0: You. That's what you're hearing.
1: Really, blue state policies, not so much Iran. Blue state policies have more of an impact on gas prices.
0: And understand, we've cleared the mines in Strait of Hormuz. We actually have begun to dredge an alternative route. We have now full control of shipping through the Strait of Hormuz. Things are going to start to give on that front very, very soon, plus the Venezuelan oil deal. But something you said, ding, ding, ding, you never hear about what the average price of a gallon of gas is, say, in southern Wisconsin. You're going to hear what the average national price of a gallon of gas is. And if you average in California and New York and these places that have made it exceedingly expensive to fuel up your car, then you're going to say, holy cats. And I don't know what the cognitive dissonance is that makes people say, what do you mean it's $4.12 when it's $3.79? You know, I don't know why they don't put those things together. Do they just not? I actually wonder if people don't look at the price of a gallon of gas. They just pull in fuel up because they got to do it anyway and just react to the media. That's what I think happens.
1: Yeah, and it's the leftist media that's constantly talking about high gas prices or high energy prices, and it's like they're blaming President Trump and this administration when really it's those blue states. Their fascination with net zero and decarbonization, putting carbon taxes. They call it cap and invest in California. Now they're taking $1 billion out of their cap and invest program, which they're collecting from people at the pump, and they're going to pump it into this incredible high-speed rail that has laid zero tracks but spent billions of dollars. So now they've found another avenue to raise prices at the pump and get more money to go to a boondoggle in California. I mean, it's just absolutely appalling. You would hope that one day the voters in California might wake up and start to study and research a little bit more and realize how bad their policies are. The low carbon fuel standards that Katie Porter, when she was running for governor, even admitted one of the reasons why our gas prices are so high in California is because we have this thing called a low carbon fuel standard. It's a climate tax to direct money to favored projects. That's all
0: in Wisconsin. In Milwaukee, because you have a demand for emissions testing, you have specific reformulated fuel demands and fuel blends that you have to use in southeastern Wisconsin, which is not something you have to do in southern Wisconsin. Across our state, we have a minimum markup for gasoline. No one in the media is saying, hey, let's see what the minimum markup is doing to the price of a gallon of gasoline in Wisconsin. Let's take a look at what the reformulated fuel demands are doing in parts of Wisconsin and do a compare and contrast on that. And not just simply repeat the national, you know, average fuel price. Because, you know, until it gets to like $4.15, $4.50, somewhere around there, you're not really rolling in and paying attention to the per gallon price. You get the sticker shock when you're done filling up a 29 gallon tank. Yeah. And you go, how much was that? That's when it hits people. And so, you know, that's another thing is that, again, Tom Tiffany is talking about getting rid of the minimum markup on a cost of a gallon of gas. Why do you want to have a minimum markup? It's an antiquated vestige of 1930s policy that we don't need. And so if you actually talked about reality, you'd have to pay attention to Tom Tiffany saying, get rid of the minimum markup. You'd have to pay attention to Tom Tiffany saying, get rid of these reformulated fuel standards in southeastern Wisconsin. But of course, we don't want to do that. We just want to frustrate people into voting for socialists.
1: Yeah, gosh, it has not worked out well. As I just got back from the EU and was in Ireland, in Dublin, and see the price of the pump say $1.99, and I'm like, oh wow, yeah, wouldn't that be great? But you know, guess it's in euros. It's also in liters. The conversion is $8.62 per gallon that they're paying in Ireland. And what we're trying to see happen, or California is trying to make happen in New York and other blue states, they're trying to do this Europeanization of America. They want people paying that much for fuel because they think that they will consume less of it. They want to force them onto public transportation and to stay home and locked in their homes like they had us in COVID. It's just these incredible policies. So we got to be very wary of who we vote for in November and the policies that they're telling you they want to implement, because believe them when they say what they say. They want to make fuel more expensive, less accessible. The same thing is happening with electricity in this country. And it's these crazy leftist climate alarmist policies that are pushing the cost of energy up.
0: Imagine if you just had one, you know, newspaper outlet or one TV reporter who said, gee, and I'm just going to use Wisconsin as an example because it's the one I know the best. We have nearly 50% inflation for electricity costs in Wisconsin. Why did we used to pay among the lowest, you know, per unit electricity costs, and now we're paying the second highest in the Midwest and like the fifth highest in the country? Why is that happening in a state like Wisconsin? And then you have to look at shutting down coal, shutting down existing nuclear capacity, shutting down natural gas capacity, and replacing it with what? Heavily subsidized solar that doesn't work in Wisconsin, heavily subsidized wind power that doesn't work in Wisconsin, which I might point out, Jason, nobody wants. Nobody actually wants that. And then maybe it makes sense. People are like, I should pay attention to energy policy because golly, I just put a high efficiency HVAC system in my house and I haven't saved a nickel. That's me. I have not saved one nickel in electricity prices since I put a high efficiency heating and air conditioning unit in my house. That should make someone want to write a story about it.
1: Yep, you would think, you know, we've been told for decades now that wind and solar are cheaper. The fuel is free. It's going to lower cost. And everywhere it's implemented, everywhere around the world that they have taken good, reliable thermal generation off the grid, oil, gas, natural gas, coal, and nuclear and replaced it or added wind and solar, costs have gone up astronomical. It is a parasite on the grid. It should almost be illegal to have it as part of the grid. You want to put it on your home, you pay for it, you do it yourself, no subsidies, that's fine. You want to put it on rooftops, go for it. Don't connect it to the grid because it is a parasite. It is growing and it is taking over and weakening the grid. Our reliability is dropping considerably and costs are rising astronomically.
0: Yeah, and what are we doing about reliability? You know, we keep getting warnings from our cartel. I'm sorry, the structure that manages the cost and the availability of energy across the Midwest, MISO. I call it the cartel. But what are we getting except warnings saying that we're destabilizing, that we have the potential for rolling brownouts in the Midwest? It's one thing to have rolling brownouts in California. It doesn't get crazy cold in California, but it does in the Midwest. It's very, very cold here. And so to have that threat, to see, you know, the potential for portions of the grid going down or becoming so destabilized that we've got to depower people from a central, you know, authority, that's kind of scary when you're in an area of the country like this.
1: Yeah, it really is. And that's the same thing that's happening in grids around the United States, especially in Texas. They're not favoring reliability. I've been working since 2019 to put reliability standards onto our grid. If you want to be a part of the grid, then you've got to be able to produce electricity when people need it, not when the weather's cooperating. And if you can't do that, then you're going to have to build a backup generation to make that happen so that ratepayers don't pay for that, because right, your costs are up significantly for electricity. That trickles down to everything, just like fuel costs do as well. You know, cost of gasoline or diesel, really diesel goes up. If that trickles down into every product that we're going to consume today, that we're going to wear, that we're going to live in. So it affects everything. And that's why there just needs to be, our grid policy needs to favor reliability. That's why the Trump administration and Secretary of Energy Chris Wright have been issuing emergency orders telling coal plants to stay online. States are trying with their policies to force them to early retire. Which means that ratepayers are going to have to pick up those costs, those stranded assets. Forced early retirements, ratepayers have to pick that up. And utilities love to spend money because they're guaranteed a rate of return. So the more they spend, the more that you and I pay, and the happier they are. And so they love political agendas because they know it increases the cost and increases their spend.
0: Yep. Okay, stranded assets, we've talked quite a bit about that in Wisconsin, that we have a significant stranded asset burden where you pay when you're not getting any energy. You shut down a coal plant, there's 30 years left in that coal plant, guess what you're gonna do? You're gonna pay for it, even though it's not generating any energy, because that's the law. That's the law. You can thank Barack Obama for that. And Congress could change all this if they actually did anything besides, you know, omnibus continuing resolutions. Good to have you on the program, Jason Isaac. Always wonderful to have you on the show. Thank you.
1: Great to be on. Thanks for having me.
0: We will take a quick break on the Vicki McKenna Show.
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13: Search

Welcome back to the program. It's the Vicki McKenna Show. So a couple of things. First, you have the federal government demanding access to voter rolls to make sure illegal aliens and non-citizens are not on those voter rolls. What was Tony Evers' reaction? Well, he's outraged. He's outraged. You should just take his word for it. You should just take his word that there aren't non-citizens and illegal aliens on the voter rolls. Take his word for it. I'm outraged, frankly. Except that nobody can get access to the voter rolls. We're not allowed to have them. We're not allowed to check. All we had to do, by the way, all the state of Wisconsin had to do,

0: against another state agency. On no planet is that a violation of privacy. And now the Milwaukee Journal Sentinel generates a headline claiming that Tony Evers is outraged. Oh, Ebenezer needs to get bent. All we ever had to do to avoid the FBI in Wisconsin was simply doing a cross-check on databases. Somehow, doing a cross-check was a violation of privacy. Whatever. So that's one thing I wanted to bring up. The federal government's here. Are we going to find out before November 3rd? No, we're not. Is the state of Wisconsin going to drag its feet? Yes, it is. Is the state attorney general, which does nothing to prioritize Wisconsin and everything to prioritize the orders of the DNC? Yep, that's going to happen. But all we, just remember this. When someone tells you, oh, this is a violation of privacy, all we had to do was run two databases against each other. And we have the capability of doing that. Cross-check one with the other. With regard to our voter rolls, there's another thing. We're told constantly there's nothing we can do about this mess, this snarled rat's nest of a mess in our voter rolls. And there is a snarled rat's nest of mess in our voter rolls. But we can't actually have anyone investigate that mess. How many people are registered to vote who are dead? How many people need to be removed from the rolls? How many people are on the rolls who are illegal aliens? Run them against the SAVE database at the federal government. Nope. Not allowed. And if you want to investigate our voter rolls, you have to pay $12,000 to get access to them. And even if you do pay $12,000 to get access to them and you find problems, as has been already identified, there's nothing you can do about it. We don't have a demand for transparency, and even lawsuits to try to clean those rolls of inactive or dead voters have failed. Democrats want the chaos in the system. They want the opacity. They want to be able to mouth off and front off that, how dare you? They want the ability to do that. The chaos helps them. Doesn't help us. Chaos doesn't help Republicans. Chaos helps Democrats. Having messy voter rolls doesn't help Republicans. It helps Democrats. Having, you know, no access to a cross-check on whether or not someone is an illegal alien or a non-citizen doesn't help Republicans. The non-citizen voter helps Democrats. So that's, you know, just wanted to bring that up. All right, we are going to take a break. We'll come back and we're going to stay on immigration a little bit here as we are now seeing the Department of Transportation, the National Department of Transportation, USDOT, shutting down schools and that are issuing non-domiciled CDLs. We want to get to that as the media has now taken up the mantle of defense of the untrained, non-English speaking, non-domiciled CDL holder. They have taken up the cause. Their new excuse for people who have been killed on the roads from these people is, well, it isn't that many. We'll take a quick break.
1: Your one stop.
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13: We're talking about peacocks.
14: A peacock is specifically the male. The peahen is the female. They are not native to the United States, although they thrive in coastal, warmish areas.
13: So when you see that thing fully displayed, when that peacock wants to have a little good time with a peahen, that thing may go 5 to 7 feet in every direction.
14: 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Again, the peacocks will use it to try to ward off or intimidate trespassers in their territory, but for the most part, the whole thing is to impress the peahens.
13: And they will shake those feathers, and the shaking isn't just like, hey, look how pretty. Mm-hmm. Science has discovered semi-recently those vibrations are in lockstep with the peafowl's head feathers that they used to think were just for show, but mm-hmm. now they realize they vibrate at the same intensity and that they can actually, you know, sort of feel when those tail feathers are vibrating in their direction through their head feathers.
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0: Welcome back to the program. It's the Vicki McKenna Show. I've got Mike Kacharski standing by. He is the owner of JKC Trucking, based out of Northern Illinois, the Chicagoland area, to talk about some very recent changes that have come down from DOT. And we've talked about this before, Mike. It's good to have you back on the show. Thank you.
1: No, thank you for having me on the show again.
0: So we've got Sean Duffy, the Secretary of Transportation, announcing the shutdown of 110 driving schools that have been tied to English proficiency violations. And there does now seem to be at least some enthusiasm for an English language requirement for CDLs. We also had Mark Wayne Mullen, the Secretary of the Department of Homeland Security, just recently dressed down reporters who were trying to dismiss the problem with non-domiciled, non-English speaking CDL holders who have killed people on the roadways. So it's kind of a target-rich environment, but let's start with those driving schools. Of course, the complaint immediately when Duffy did that was, well, we're down 60,000 truckers in the United States. Now what are we going to do? As if suddenly they care about your industry.
1: No, that's a great question. So the 60,000 number was coming from, so there's two stories here. The 60,000 drivers was coming from the ATA, the American Trucking Association. And the interesting thing is that you assume the American Trucking Association would be doing its homework. One day somebody asked them, hey, how did you get these numbers? And they couldn't produce those numbers. But that number came out a couple of years ago, I think pre-COVID. But what's happening now is volumes are down because inflation's up. So we are not short drivers. And what happened is they flooded the market with all these illegal drivers that, you know, didn't have social security numbers, did not have green cards, did not have work permits, or better yet, expired work permits, which was concerning. And what they've done is they ran them through all these CDL schools. And the problem with the CDL school is CDL schools are supposed to teach a driver to be successful and to make it as a truck driver. To give you an example, 4 to 7 weeks is a full-time truck driver goes to CDL school. These guys were getting through CDL school like in two days to 2 weeks. And they were set up to fail. I mean, even 4 to 7 weeks, I think, is not enough. But it's enough to get them on the road and get them a start so they could, you know, start becoming a well-rounded truck driver, experienced truck driver.
0: Okay, so the CDL schools were cheating, and that's what the ones Duffy's talking about. And they were slamming these guys through in 2 days, and they didn't have proficiency. And we also know that there were many scandals. One of them, probably the most famous one, a couple of years ago in Georgia, where you had people just taking the test for the drivers, and the drivers were just getting the licenses. They were paying somebody to take the test for them. So we had that problem. We also have the problem of it undercutting the pay of good drivers out there. You know, I mean, it costs money to go to school if you pay it out of pocket. Hopefully the company, you get a contract with a company and they pay for your CDL school. But if not, it costs money out of your pocket. And so it was cheaper to go to these, you know, wham bam schools. You're not as qualified a driver. It's undercutting the pay of existing drivers. That ticked them off. And so we actually created a problem where we may actually dissuade people from wanting to go into the profession in the first place, all because we had people trying to cheat the system. And all Duffy seems to be doing here is trying to stop people cheating the system. What Mark Wayne Mullen is talking about is when people cheat the system, they can kill you on the roadway. It's much less safe to be on the road with a trucker who is not properly trained.
1: Correct. They're not properly trained. They didn't understand. They couldn't understand road signs. They couldn't understand safety compliance. And they couldn't react in emergencies because they didn't have enough English, which is a problem. And on top of that, you also discovered that these companies, these drivers, were using an illegal ELD device that was, I don't know if you saw 60 Minutes, they showed a company that they were resetting the hours. So a driver could drive 11 hours. And when he was getting close to his 11 hours, he had to shut down. The dispatcher says, oh, no, you got to keep driving to make your load on time the next day. He goes, well, how are you going to do that? He goes, well, I'm going to fix your clock, which reset the clock, which is completely illegal. And, you know, how's this? These companies were out of Serbia, Russia, China, God knows where. That, I mean, and then Duffy shut all those down thank God, because that's also dangerous. And how are you supposed to compete with the driver? My driver shuts down after 11 hours and their driver's driving around for 22 hours. And that's just dangerous by itself. People need rest, at least, you know, four to 6 hours.
0: So the other thing you had are these brokers who are out there. We've talked about this before. So the cheaper drivers, the cheaper freight is, you know, is what is most appealing to somebody who wants to get their product from point A to point B. You want to do it as cheaply as possible. So we had talked about these brokers who are saying, okay, I've got this guy, I've got this company, and they're, you know, 20% less than Mike Kucharski's company. And so, you know, a smaller shipper is going to say, oh, I think I might pick the cheaper company. And maybe 90% of the time things go okay. But here's the thing. It seems to me that this shutting down the fake driving schools or whatever, that's good. That's a start. Getting rid of the non-domiciled CDLs, that's a start. English demands for trucking, that's a start. But it seems to me that any of these brokers that are being so underhanded that they would connect retailers or shippers with you know, basically what amounts to fake CDL holders, those people should go to jail. I think there should be criminal investigations on that kind of stuff.
1: You know, my father always said, you get what you pay for. So if you pay for something for cheap, you're going to get cheap products. So the more you pay, the better you get, you know. And obviously the brokers took advantage of that. And now that broker case happened, the broker has to be liable. Because brokers always said, hey, look, we're not in charge of safety. You're picking these carriers. If they kill people, it's their fault. They always were they were liable. And now that, what was it, 6 months ago, that the brokers came up with a lawsuit that they are liable, you know, now things are changing. Now you see brokers actually purging carriers out of their system. Landstar kicked out like 44,000 drivers last week. I was like, whoa, what happened? You know, why did you get all these drivers out? Because they were high risk. You know, they probably looked at it and finally and said, hey, look, I don't think this guy, you know, has a valid citizen or you know, is a liability. You know, he started driving 3 months ago. So it's good that this is happening because we put all these safety checks and balances to keep the American people safe. And I don't care where you stand, but safety should be covered A to Z across the board in America, protecting Americans. So we all shouldn't be fighting against each other like the reporter. We should all be going, yeah, how can we make the road safer? Because I mean, that reporter says that, but when a truck slams into her or her family, she's going to have a different opinion about it then. But then it's going to be too late.
0: Yeah, it was pretty shocking. When Mullen is talking about, you know, the non-domiciled, non-citizen, non-English-speaking, untrained, fly-by-night CDL holders that are slamming into people and killing them, the reporter literally says, well, it's only 1%. You're kind of like, well, that 1% is causing a disproportionate problem for safety on the roadways of the United States. It was a pretty dumb thing to say and a pretty callous thing to say. Listen, this is kind of interesting to me. All it took was paying attention to this issue, Mike. You know, a year and a half ago, we're talking about this on the radio, and then DOT starts paying attention to it. And the first thing was, we're going to start going after non-domiciled CDL holders. Next thing you know, you've got the Oklahoma State Police and they're making arrests, and that's inspiring Florida to start doing the same thing, and other states start to pull over random over the road truckers, checking their CDLs. And okay, now we're kind of off to the races. Then DOT starts really aggressively policing the schools, starts canceling the non-domiciled CDLs. 18 months and we may have come very close to solving this problem. It really didn't take that much effort, did it?
1: I mean, they're just putting them a mess that the other system or somebody left or allowed to happen. And yeah, 18 months is great. I think it's going to take a little bit longer than 18 months. A lot of these drivers have, you know, kind of left the market. A lot of them are still staying in. And it's horrible that people are even fighting this because there's videos everywhere. So if you Google, you know, there's troopers nonstop recording these guys asking them simple questions. My favorite video was, he's showing them a crosswalk sign, right? And he goes to the driver, what is this? And the crosswalk sign is two people walking, right? And he goes, it's two people walking. And the trooper goes, well, where are they walking to? And then the guy looks at the trooper like he's stupid. He says, I don't know where they're walking to. And that was a simple crosswalk sign. So that just shows you how little skill they have. You know, God forbid I was walking through that crosswalk. You wouldn't know what a crosswalk is. Run right over us. I mean, these are fundamentals of the ABCs of trucking and safety on the road. And it's not negotiable. It has to be, they have to know these things, period.
0: Yeah, well, maybe in relatively short order, will at the very least make that a lot less appealing for people to do, for brokers to indulge, for companies to choose. Because at the end of the day, Mike, they're choosing the cheap truckers because they're cheap. That's why they're choosing it. So, you know, if we can somehow make people understand that there is some kind of liability associated with choosing the cheap, unvetted company, then, you know, then this may actually just become a problem of the past. But I will say, for government, 18 months is almost like the blink of an eye. Nothing happens in government in 18 months. It just never happens that fast. And so to go from identifying the problem to actually starting to have working solutions work their way out in the system itself is pretty astonishing to me. I do appreciate the time, though. JKC Trucking, a refrigerated trucking company, and Mike Kucharski, who took time out of his day to join me on the program. Thanks so much.
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0: And we're going to take a break on the Vicki McKenna Show. I'll be right back.
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0: Welcome back to the program. It's the Vicki McKenna Show. Apparently, it's required that you explain the difference between the sassy boy pom-pom girl on the Patriots cheerleading squad, how that's different from men on cheerleading squads. Just saying. it's not the same. What that guy is doing is aping women and being flamboyant on the sidelines. And what men do on cheerleading squads is lift girls into the air, toss them, and catch them. And they've been, and that has been going on for a long time. So there is a difference with the NFL deciding that it wants to promote what amounts to kind of a 50% drag queen on the sidelines versus men on the Badgers cheerleading squad. You guys can see the difference, right? Can you see the difference between the guys who act as bases on the cheerleading squad, catch the girls, and the guy who's dressing up like a girl on the sidelines with pom-poms? You get the difference between those two things? I hope so. But apparently I had to explain that on Facebook today. All right, I want to talk about this case at Arrowhead, but more broadly about something that happens in schools all the time. Schools default to censoring religious speech. They just default to it. Arrowhead School in Arrowhead School District in Wisconsin did exactly that. Their knee-jerk reaction was to censor a girl who wanted to use a Bible quote as her graduation quote. Rebecca Ferdak from Wisconsin Institute for Law and Liberty is joining me on the program. Arrowhead caved because they don't have a constitutional leg to stand on, right? So Arrowhead, in censoring this girl, obviously erred. You pointed that out. They agreed to settle, correct?
1: Correct, correct.
0: Okay.
1: And thanks for having me on.
0: My pleasure, my pleasure. So this does seem to be, though, the knee-jerk reaction of school districts. The default is to censor and wait for the lawsuit. So whether it's don't, you know, say something about Christmas, or don't quote the Bible, or don't wear the Jesus Loves Me shirt to school, or whatever, this does seem to be the default position of schools. Now, you point out in your letter, they're all claiming they're relying on a 1987 Supreme Court decision. So maybe we should walk people through why that is simply not correct analysis, that 1987 Supreme Court decision does not mean you only censor the kids who are talking about Jesus. So what is that decision, and why do all these, it's not the first time I've seen this, all these school districts seem to want to rely on it?
1: Well, absolutely. And I'm happy to share a little bit more background of what happened here. But to answer your question about the 1987 decision, that is the Hazelwood School District, a U.S. Supreme Court decision. Any reliance on that is misplaced. That was a circumstance in which a school was essentially asked to endorse or kind of sponsor student expression on its own. That's a school newspaper case. It was the newspaper was funded, supervised, it was published by the school itself. And so the issue there the court was wrestling with was whether the school was required to promote student speech through its own publication. What we had here was a graduation slideshow showing a picture of each student along with a quote or a short message of their choice. It was not even happening during the school day, obviously. It was students who were graduating. It was a personal message. It's completely different. And of course, as I'm sure we'll get into, the school district acknowledged ultimately that they did make a mistake here.
0: So she just wanted a quote. I think she wanted one of the Proverbs her personal message. And they said no. And they said, so first they said no because it was disruptive. And then they tried to rely on this Hazelwood case to say we have a constitutional reason to do this. But they were trying to make the case that somehow this was going to be disruptive speech. So this isn't like, you know, going out there and saying, I don't know, all cops are blanks or kill police or something like that. This was, so the default is that it's disruptive to be religious in a school, it seems to me. Then we go and we rely on this case. But how is, like, you know, wearing the rainbow pride flag or having a message about, transgender kids, how is that less disruptive than Proverbs?
1: Well, right. As we point out here in the letter, this is quintessential viewpoint discrimination under Supreme Court precedent. So just to back up a little, what happened here is the high school invited each graduating senior to submit a personal message to appear during the slideshow. And as you say, our client, Sarianne Baranja, submitted Proverbs 3:6, quote, "In all your ways, acknowledge him and he shall direct your path," unquote. So a very simple. And then the night before her graduation, 11:46 p.m., school administrators emailed her saying she couldn't use it because it was religious. And, you know, she wanted to submit something. Her faith really meant a lot to her. So she instead tried to just submit a very general statement then, just thanking God for being beside her. But that was rejected too. But here's the thing, Vicki. You know, the parameters originally were just students could either thank their parents or share their future plans. But in reality, students were permitted to include a wide range of secular messages, quotes from rappers to authors to movies. And one student even requested Venmo payments on their slide. So while an inspirational quote from Batman was literally allowed, a Bible quote was not. And this is viewpoint discrimination. Very, very simple. And, you know, we're very glad that we were able to reach a resolution here without having to go to the courts over this.
0: Okay, so one of the things they're going to have to do is they're going to have to go through a kind of training to understand that mm-hmm. religious messages and beliefs and expressions are in fact okay. So my concern, of course, is that it's going to be Arrowhead only, and maybe now Arrowhead tolerates this, but other school districts will continue to do this. Mm-hmm. And unless someone reaches out to you and you write a letter or you file a lawsuit, that this continues on.
1: Right.
0: It's again, back to the default that schools believe somehow they're required to do this. And they're just simply not. So it seems to me that parents, here's what I think parents should do. And if your children are bold and brave enough to do this, because you may cause a little bit of disruption among the administration. And that is wear the t-shirt. Just be overtly and outwardly expressive of your faith and see what happens. Because again, unless this kind of is a broad declaration, unless the state legislature comes forward and says, we're really sick and tired of this, and we're not going to tolerate this any longer, and people are going to get fired if they keep doing this, then it's going to happen over and over again. So, like, you know, I know that people have tried to do this with other messaging, but maybe send your kid to school in a shirt or some kind of declaration that they live their faith on a daily basis and see what happens.
1: Well, of course, we want students to feel empowered to not shed their faith at the schoolhouse gate, if you will. And, you know, the question here is not whether Arrowhead was permitting students to express themselves. They clearly were. Again, Batman quote permitted, Bible quote not permitted. That's about as clear as it can get. And we are, as you say, yes, this only applies to Arrowhead, and we're very glad to see that their administration is going to go through First Amendment training and that they apologize to Sarianne and her family. But, you know, I'm hoping that this motivates or inspires other students who also live by their faith to not be afraid to express that at school and not be afraid to be themselves in that way. Because, you know, Sarianne here, she's a very brave young woman. And, you know, it was a pleasure to represent her in this matter, because it's important in this day and age to be able to express yourself and be true to your faith.
0: And school boards, by the way, you can adopt proactively declarations saying we are not going to censor students for expressions of their faith. School boards could, I mean, not that you, it's in the First Amendment. I mean, you know, the default is like, well, it's in the First Amendment. It's already there. Make explicit declarations that children are permitted to actually live their faith when they go to school, that they don't have to check God at the schoolhouse door and everybody else can say whatever they want. So school boards, you can get ahead of this as well, because I guarantee you 6 months, 18 months from now, Rebecca's going to be on this program and we're going to be talking about another school that censored another kid for something similar. So,
1: Well, I Good hope on you. Not. I hope not, but I would also be very happy to represent that student.
0: Exactly. So if you are one of the folks out there who have experienced something like this, then please reach out to the Wisconsin Institute for Law and Liberty. And all you do is go to will-law.org. And Rebecca Furdak, thank you for jumping on the program today.
1: Thank you so much, Vicki.
0: We will take a break on the Vicki McKenna Show, and I'll be right back.
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5: The NFL opens 1 week from tonight when the Seahawks host the Patriots. The Steelers begin a week from Sunday against Atlanta, and DB Joey Porter Jr. is non-committal about playing. Porter's in a contract dispute and is looking for an extension. Injury news, the Lions won't have running back Isaiah Pacheco for the first 4 weeks. He was placed on IR with a knee injury. And the Raiders are hopeful running back Ashton Jeanty will be ready for week one. Jeanty is recovering from an ankle sprain. Baseball last night included the Yankees 7-3 win over the Angels. The Yanks taking control early with three in the first, more than enough for starter Garrett Cole, manager Aaron Boone.
6: You know, you got Garrett on the mound, and to throw a three spot up there right away was really good. So, it was nice to see us, you know, cash in.
5: Meanwhile, the Angels in the news off the field. Rams owner Stan Kroenke announcing he's reached a deal to buy the Angels. The sale price has not been disclosed. The Angels tied with the Rockies and A's for the worst record in baseball. I'm Matt McCoy.

0: So we're seeing a lot of hysteria about measles in the United States. In fact, you just had Dana Bash attack RFK Jr. on measles because there's a measles outbreak in the United States. Well, here's something to understand. It's international. It's not just here. And there is a minor measles outbreak. It's also, there aren't going to be people dying from it by and large. And so it's not of that grave concern in the United States. We have excellent healthcare. We have excellent hygiene. We have all kinds of things in terms of medical interventions that would prevent something catastrophic from happening were this to sort of spiral out of control. But understand, this is an international outbreak. Mexico has 15 times the rate of measles outbreaks, and even in raw numbers, has more than the United States. Far more. Far more. It's going on in other countries. It's in Canada. It's in South America. So who's getting the measles? Is it the anti-vaxxers? No. It's largely being driven by immigrant communities in the United States. That shouldn't surprise anyone. And it's largely being driven by immigrant communities in Canada. It's not among mothers who decided to wait till 18 months to have their kids vaccinated for measles. It's not among the anti-vaxxers. And so the hysteria about this is by design. It is designed to convince you of something that you don't understand, make you think it's terrifying, and then cast blame. And not cast blame where blame belongs, or be rational about the actual risk. It is to create hysteria, make you fear, then cast blame for a political purpose. Because again, if you wanted to talk about this, then we would have to talk about the importation of the third world into the United States. The attraction of unvetted welfare benefits, bringing people in, free housing. We would have to talk about that because it's being driven largely by that population. But we don't want to talk about that. We definitely, though, want to talk about the disease because we've got Robert F. Kennedy Jr., who is trying to get real research on the impact of the childhood vaccine schedule. Now, these two things don't go together, but we can put them together because we leave out critical pieces of information, terrify people, and then point a finger at the wrong target. If you are worried about third world diseases, if you are worried about things like measles, then you should be very worried about immigration. That's what you should be worried about. Because that's where most of this is coming from. A few months ago, we heard about tuberculosis. Tuberculosis is not a crisis in the United States. When you see it pop up, why is it popping up? It's popping up because we have poor illegal immigrant populations that are testing positive for it. Those populations are being assimilated, or I shouldn't even say assimilated, being forced and shoehorned into the general population, making exposure not a significant risk, but a bigger risk than it was before. But we don't talk about that. We're trying to suggest it's because of something that is politically useful to us. And in this case, on measles, and I mean, I see it even on our side. Well, there's 90 cases of measles in the state of Wisconsin. There aren't going to be 90 deaths from measles in the state of Wisconsin. There might be 90 cases, but there aren't going to be 90 deaths. And again, we're seeing it driven by a broad policy that if the media were honest, they would point out And the policy was unvetted, unfettered immigration. That's not what you're going to get. That's why I started talking about the repetition of the propaganda and how that alters people's perception of the truth. Because to explain this story, it takes a little bit. And there are some people saying, well, okay, great. You know, why spend any time on that? Because the media is spending time on a different narrative that has an end goal. The media's narrative's end goal is to undercut trust and authority in the people who are trying to undercut trust and authority in the folks who have been scamming our healthcare system. They're defending the status quo by attacking Robert F. Kennedy Jr. They are defending the status quo by attacking the mothers who want to wait till their kids are old enough to handle the vaccine schedule. They want to undercut their ability to make choices for themselves and Robert F. Kennedy Jr.'s ability to get truth into the media sphere. They're defending the status quo. That's why Josh Shapiro lied about measles deaths in his state. That's why he lied about it. He just flat out lied about it. So understand, when you see those headlines, first off, you're not going to die from it. Are you immunocompromised? You definitely want to stay away from people with measles. If you haven't had, you know, if you had your measles shot in 1968 like I did, you might want to stay away from people with measles. Probably not a good idea for you to be exposed. Not sure what your long-term immunity to it is. So, you know, like any time, you would stay away from kids with norovirus if you had a compromised immune system, wouldn't you? You'd stay away from somebody with the flu if you had a compromised immune system. You would stay away from things that could put you at risk of having your immune system overwhelmed because it's compromised. So you would just simply do the same thing you're already doing. They want you scared, though. And they want you to blame their political enemies. We'll take a quick break.
1: There are currently more than 200 Beaumont area children in foster care and not enough licensed families to provide them with a safe and loving home. If you would like to learn more about becoming a foster family for children in need, call Buckner Children and Families.
2: Of deliberations. I'm Lisa Brady, Fox News. The jury back behind closed doors in Massachusetts, where Lindsay Clancy is charged with murder in the deaths of her three young children and is using an insanity defense. Defense attorney Kevin Reddington telling reporters,
3: "We'll see what they do today. They've been obviously incredibly hardworking, and we'll see how it works out today."
2: The jury continuing its work after telling the judge they were deadlocked yesterday. In the same courtroom today, a woman was arraigned on charges related to the jury.
4: 56-year-old Dawn White is the woman who was arrested here yesterday afternoon for allegedly trying to take pictures of jurors as they were leaving the courtroom. She is charged with one count of aggravated intimidation of a witness or jurors.
2: Fox's Nate Foy at the courthouse in Plymouth. Light could face up to 20 years in prison if convicted. She was released after the arraignment, agreeing not to release any photos or videos of jurors and the judge ordering her to stay away. If you drive, you go back to jail. That message from a judge in Florida to golfer Tiger Woods in court earlier today to accept a plea deal for a car crash in March, originally charged with driving under the influence and refusal to submit to a blood alcohol test, pleading no contest today to reckless driving and a testing count. His license now suspended for 5 years.
5: This marks his second DUI arrest. Back in 2017, Woods fell asleep behind the wheel of his running car at 3 a.m. A toxicology report found pain medications in his system. At that time, he pled guilty to reckless driving, but his license was not suspended. So now, for the first time, he won't be getting behind the wheel.
2: Fox's Dana Marie McNichol. The prosecutor denies any special treatment, telling reporters in this year's case it would be difficult to prove DUI because Woods had built up a tolerance to pain medication. The remnants of Tropical Storm Edward still posing a flood threat for parts of Texas a day after landfall in Louisiana. 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
7: At 11:02, partly sunny, 81 in Madison. Two Fitchburg men in Dane County Court yesterday accused of attacking and assaulting a trans woman over the weekend in Madison.
8: Much worse than many of the sex assaults that I unfortunately have to see.
9: That's what a Dane County Court commissioner said after hearing about a brutal attempted sexual assault that happened on the UW campus. 31-year-old Yorfred Marcano Gutierrez and 27-year-old Arturo Santos Albujas each face charges of attempted second-degree sexual assault, strangulation, battery, and false imprisonment. The criminal complaint shows the victim was a transgender woman. The two men told the woman they had a boat and wanted her to go with them to have fun. Once they took her to Goodspeed Family Pier, she did not see a boat and wanted to leave. That's when the two men began beating her up. The complaint says the two ripped nearly all of her clothes and tried to make her perform sexual acts on Albujas. When police interviewed the victim, she initially described the attack as a pain that she had never felt before and hard for her to breathe. The victim was taken to the hospital. The criminal complaint says parts of the attack were caught on surveillance video. Gutierrez says he denies anything happened. Both men are set for a preliminary hearing on September 8th.
7: It's WKOW's Lucas Kim reporting. Monona police searching for the driver of a white Jeep Renegade that left the scene after causing a rollover crash yesterday morning on the westbound Beltline near Broadway. This crash was captured on video by another driver's dashboard camera. Now, a person in a second vehicle received serious but non-life-threatening injuries. And measles cases continue to climb in southwestern Wisconsin. Number of confirmed cases jumping to 102. That's an increase of 10 compared to last Friday's report from Wisconsin's Department of Health. Our forecast today, few showers and storms possible. We'll see a high of 89.
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22: In Nashville, Marsha Blackburn is going to be the next governor of my state. And they had a big breakfast for her this morning, laying out what they saw as the major agenda items of this midterm election. And it's not going to shock you, Buck, but in Tennessee in particular, their polling demonstrates that it's basically all the economy. It is overwhelmingly cost of goods. It is overwhelmingly economic pocketbook issues, which is in Tennessee, and obviously can be different in different states. Every state is its own microcosm in many ways. But in Tennessee, I would imagine what is true here is also true everywhere, where there's basically not a close second in terms of what people are most concerned about. And Buck, as I was watching those results come in and looking at all of that, what stood out, I think, to me in a really significant way as I watch those results come in is Democrats are now in a position where they caused the fire, right? The Biden administration's awful economic policies that took us to 9.1% inflation that led us into the position where we are now, where things are much better. Remember,

0: All right, welcome back into Clay and Buck. Let's get the calls and talkbacks right off the bat here. Rob in North Carolina. What's going on, Rob?
1: Hey, guys. Hope you guys are having a great day.
2: Yeah, we're fantastic.
1: Good. I came in late when you guys were talking about AOC and her potential to be the Democrat nominee. So if I lack context, I'm sorry. But Clay, I keep my eye on you. Yeah, I saw the Twitter post. You posted the video, the TMZ video, as evidence that, you know, AOC's dangerous positioning to be the president, the Democrat nominee for president. And I will give you, she may be viable as the Democrat presidential nominee someday. But that TMZ video, dude, that was not even an interview. That was an adoring fan just following along and asking her favorite color and
0: Rob, but I want to jump in.
2: I disagree.
0: Rob, I gotta. First of all, I'm the one who's really I'm the conductor of the AOC for 2028 train here in terms of the Democrats. Clay recognizes she's formidable, but I think he still thinks that, I'm not going to speak for you, Clay, if you disagree, but he still thinks Kamala is more likely to win the overall primary. Right. But that all said, Rob, people look at Trump. The game has changed. Nobody cares if you do a sit-down interview on a Sunday show that really not many people are watching anyway and sound all serious on policy. They want connection. They want authenticity. They want to like you. And Clay, as much as we trash Biden for a lot of very good reasons, because he deserved it, Biden was good at actually the grand and the how are your grandkids and playing, as you say, the avuncular grandfather. He played that gig and played it well. So I think the AOC interview, I'm with you.
2: I thought she killed it, and that's good.
3: Speaking truth and having fun. Clay Travis and Buck Sexton. This is 1310 WIBA. Stay connected.
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10: It's day five of deliberations. I'm Lisa Brady, Fox News. The jury back behind closed doors in Massachusetts, where Lindsay Clancy is charged with murder in the deaths of her three young children and is using an insanity defense. Defense attorney Kevin Reddington telling reporters,
11: "We'll see what they do today. They've been obviously incredibly hardworking, and we'll see how it works out today."
10: The jury continuing its work after telling the judge they were deadlocked yesterday. In the same courtroom today, a woman was arraigned on charges related to the jury.
12: 56-year-old Dawn White is the woman who was arrested here yesterday afternoon for allegedly trying to take pictures of jurors as they were leaving the courtroom. She is charged with one count of aggravated intimidation of a witness or jurors.
10: Fox's Nate Foy at the courthouse in Plymouth. Light could face up to 20 years in prison if convicted. She was released after the arraignment, agreeing not to release any photos or videos of jurors and the judge ordering her to stay away. If you drive, you go back to jail. That message from a judge in Florida to golfer Tiger Woods in court earlier today to accept a plea deal for a car crash in March, originally charged with driving under the influence and refusal to submit to a blood alcohol test, pleading no contest today to reckless driving and a testing count. His license now suspended for 5 years.
13: This marks his second DUI arrest. Back in 2017, Woods fell asleep behind the wheel of his running car at 3 a.m. A toxicology report found pain medications in his system. At that time, he pled guilty to reckless driving, but his license was not suspended. So now, for the first time, he won't be getting behind the wheel.
10: Fox's Dana Marie McNichol. The prosecutor denies any special treatment, telling reporters in this year's case it would be difficult to prove DUI because Woods had built up a tolerance to pain medication. The remnant of Tropical Storm Edward still posing a flood threat for parts of Texas a day after landfall in Louisiana. 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
23: Imagine you're struggling with back pain for months. 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
1: Nothing but good reports and a list of accolades that were 2 pages long.
2: 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He's witty. He's charming.
9: He'd always talk about, I'm going to be a doctor.
2: But he has this dark side that he likes to keep separate and hidden from everybody else.
23: This is a story about 33 patients who put their trust in a prominent surgeon in Dallas.
17: State your full name for the record.
18: Christopher Daniel Dunch.
23: And wish they hadn't.
25: This friend called me and said, I believe
26: at 1202, partly sunny, 85 in Madison. A scare on UW-Whitewater's campus late this morning. An active threat alert went out just after 11 a.m. telling individuals to run, hide, and fight. Minutes later, another message read that this was not a drill and people should remain sheltered in place. Well, it turns out it was a false alarm caused by a technical glitch in the emergency notification system. UW-Whitewater officials say there is no emergency and they are operating under normal conditions. A 32-year-old Sun Prairie man arrested following a chase on the Beltline last night. Monona police say DeAndre Graham also had an active warrant for his arrest in a domestic abuse case from last month. Now, this chase began when police attempted to pull him over on the eastbound belt around 7:30. It came to an end just off of East Washington Avenue when Graham got out of the vehicle and ran toward an apartment building. But I guess he could not get inside, so he surrendered. Now, during the chase, police say he hit one vehicle and then grazed two others. Badger hockey headed to Lambeau for the first time in 20 years. Both the Wisconsin men's and women's teams are going to Green Bay for a doubleheader in February. The Packers, Wisconsin Department of Tourism, and Governor Tony Evers today announcing the Travel Wisconsin Frozen Tundra Face-Off. The Badger women's team will face Ohio State, while the men will take on Michigan. Now, pre-sales tickets will be available a week from today for the February 20th matchup. General tickets will go on sale a week from this Friday. Our forecast today, partly sunny skies. We do have a chance for a few showers and storms. Our high today, 89. Tonight, mostly clear. A few showers possible. Low of 72. Tomorrow, partly sunny. Chance for showers and storms and a high of 86.
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0: Yet, I think I did a podcast on it, a little post-show podcast. I don't think we've talked. Do you want, can we talk flock cameras here, actually? I would like to do this because I think we're going to have some passionate views on it. And I think that there are it's nice, isn't it? When you have a discussion or debate about something where there are pros and cons and reasonable people can disagree. Women can have penises and should play, and men should be able to play against women in sports is not, in fact, a reasonable discussion to be having with people. And because it is not based in reason, you can't make any progress in the debate or the discussion, as Clay has found out with his still unclaimed,
4: unrequited,
0: and unclaimed $10 million offer to have the high school. Did you even go to eighth grade? You naughty man.
4: I'm now taking it down to it. If I have to pick an eighth grade team that the eighth grade boys would beat the WNBA champions, average WNBA team, Buck, makes $7 million for the entire season. That's everybody on the team combined. I'm offering them $10 million to beat an eighth grade boys team and crickets.
0: That's
4: crazy.
0: That is a debate, though, where you don't have reasonable stuff going on. You have feelings, dogma, orthodoxy. Flock cameras, I want to separate that. Flock cameras and data centers, there's totally reasonable stuff going on when people are like, well, here are my concerns, here's what's going on. And, it feels like we're having an old school policy discussion where you weren't dealing with race communist lunatics who live in some alternate reality. So let's do this because Clay, not only is there a good faith back and forth over the flock cameras, people on the right, conservatives, disagree. I was surprised, in fact, to see that Governor Ron DeSantis, who we have said extremely, and I think well-deserved, positive things about on this program many times over, stretching back to COVID all the way to the way he has been governor of Florida to today. He is opposed to flock cameras in Florida and has signed something that they're going to be

0: Welcome back in, Clay and Buck. My apologies. I was excited to jump in. Buck, you were just sharing with me during the commercial break, President Trump continues to rename different areas of the map, and the latest is in the Middle East, and we now have the
1: Strait of Trump instead of the Strait of Hormuz.
0: Saying that he is in complete control of everything. And I do think that that is going to be interesting to see how all of it continues to play out. But what a... it's kind of amazing. I didn't think people... I expected that some places would rename the Gulf of America. I am surprised that several of the maps have now renamed the Lake Ontario as Lake America, and that they've gone ahead and changed it on the map. I still think one of our caller's suggestions of Lake Dolly would have been a masterstroke by Trump, because I think if he had renamed the lake after Dolly Parton, it would have been hard for people to fight back very aggressively against it. But the Lake of America, now we have the Strait of Trump.
1: Strait of Trump. I feel like they're not going to accept this in Tehran. I'm gonna go out on a limb here and tell you the bullets. And I'm like, change all the maps. I don't think that's gonna happen. I think they're gonna keep calling it the Strait of Hormuz. So we shall see. But he hasn't lost a step when it comes to trolling. That is for sure. And we will get into more of that and more of everything here on the fantastic Clay and Buck show. And Clay, why don't we get into the next read for Buck, which is going to be Rapid Radios. 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
20: Hey, Jay. By the way, the script says best friend.
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19: 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Number one, we like to argue about everything. Driving, food, music.
20: No, we don't. And number two, when things annoy us or they perplex us or just don't seem to make any sense, whether it's something in the news or in our personal lives, we go, really, no, really.
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20: 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Jerry Seinfeld wondered why they refused to make the stall door go all the way to the floor in a public bathroom, but he didn't get an answer. 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
20: 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How about that?
19: Really? No, really?
20: 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And those are just a few of the things we'll explore on the Really Know Really podcast with Jason Alexander and Peter Tilden.
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0: 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We got a bunch of calls. Jeff in North Carolina, let's start with you. Jeff, what you got for us?
1: Guys, I'm wondering if this thing plays out to where she's found guilty by reason of insanity, does just a few short months, mental hospital, she gets out. If she's approached by whoever for, say, a book deal or a movie deal or something like that, does her ex-husband have a right to sue her to stop that or either to stop any monetary gain that she might...
0: She has, yeah, thanks for the call. She has a First Amendment right to be able to publish her story and be paid for it. In theory, the children could file a wrongful death claim against their mother, their estates, but then they're minors, so effectively, I presume the father would be the beneficiary there, but he's divorced from her, and in some way, he is suing his spouse. The answer is yes. Would he do it? I don't know. We got into this some, Buck, with O.J. Simpson, for those of you who remember when he was found liable civilly. She doesn't have any kind of substantial assets, to my knowledge. In theory, OJ, I believe, had to sell like the Heisman Trophy. He had to sell a lot of his personal belongings, but you couldn't touch his pension from the NFL. Usually pensions are protected. Certain states have so-called, like home is a castle protections where no matter what your home is worth, for instance, in Florida, it is unassailable from a creditor perspective. There's a lot of different ways that can play out. The end result is, the dollars are not hugely substantial. I do think you raise an interesting question with the GoFundMe. Reportedly, she has gotten around $1 million. I don't know what her lawyer situation is, how she's paying. That's an interesting question. Allie in South Dakota, you got 30 seconds.
2: Hey, guys. I love your show. I got to get a photo with Clay at Mount Rushmore on July 3rd, and it was the highlight of my summer. I just want to go back to AOC really quick. I am genuinely rooting for her to get the Democratic nomination because an AOC debate against J.D. Vance or Marco Rubio, the absolute must-see TV.
0: I agree with Allie there. I'm glad she has great taste. I had a phenomenal time at Mount Rushmore. Met a lot of our listeners there. We'll be back third hour next.
3: Speaking truth and having fun. Clay Travis and Buck Sexton.
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6: Back behind closed doors, Elisa Brady, Fox News. The jury deliberating for a fifth day at the Lindsay Clancy murder trial in Massachusetts, a day after telling the judge they could not reach a unanimous decision over the killing of her 3 young children. And now a woman is accused of trying to film anonymous jurors outside the courthouse.
7: Dawn Light has pleaded not guilty to a charge of intimidation of a witness, juror, police, or court official. Prosecutors say Light was parked in a restricted area near Plymouth Superior Court and questioned by state police serving on the security detail for the Lindsay Clancy murder trial. When they asked if she had been filming or taking pictures of anyone in the parking lot, she said no. Investigators found deleted photos on her phone of jurors walking out of the courthouse, and Light was arrested. Her attorney says she was trying to take a picture of Lindsay Clancy.
6: Fox's Tony J. Powers. Following today's arraignment, Light was released without having to post bail, but was ordered to stay away from the court, jurors, and witnesses. Golf great Tiger Woods pleads no contest to 2 counts, including reckless driving, after being charged with driving under the influence in a March crash near his Florida home.
8: Now, at the time of the crash, Woods failed multiple field sobriety tests and had 2 hydrocodone pills in his pocket. Now, the state attorney said Woods' case was difficult to prosecute because they had to prove he was impaired while driving. He said a doctor's report revealed Woods built up a tolerance to the pain medication.
6: Fox's Dana Marie McNichol at the courthouse in Stuart, Florida, where Woods was fined $1,500 and his license was suspended for 5 years. The U.S. and Iran trading the most intense strikes in weeks. Secretary of State Marco Rubio telling the Brian Kilmeade Show.
9: We will continue to target those things that pose an imminent threat to our forces and to global shipping in the straits. The straits will remain open and they will not be under Iranian control.
6: Iran firing missiles and drones at several Gulf neighbors and a U.S. base in Jordan in response to U.S. strikes. No U.S. casualties reported. 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
10: I'm Trent Rice, WIBA News. Heat and humidity will persist across southern Wisconsin this afternoon. National Weather Service says areas near the Illinois border could see heat index readings near 100 degrees. We'll see temperatures in the upper 80s to near 90 through at least Saturday. Wisconsin's part of a multi-state investigation over alleged voter fraud.
11: According to internal federal guidance reviewed by CNN, the Department of Homeland Security is launching a coordinated criminal voter fraud surge to pursue investigative leads, conduct field interviews, and support timely prosecutorial review in 9 states. In addition to Wisconsin, the surge from early September to mid-October will occur in Washington, Missouri, Georgia, California, Pennsylvania, Nevada, New York, and Connecticut. Homeland Security Secretary Mark Wayne Mullen has accelerated efforts for DHS to back up President Trump's claims of widespread election fraud. Bob Hague, Wisconsin Radio Network.
10: A debate set between the candidates for Wisconsin governor, Democratic Milwaukee County Executive David Crowley, and Republican Congressman Tom Tiffany will debate October 21st at Marquette University's Law School. It'll happen the day after early in-person voting starts for November's election. University of Wisconsin hockey coming back to Lambeau Field. The Badgers say the men's and women's teams will play in Green Bay February 20th of next year. The Frozen Tundra faceoff will feature the Badgers women against Ohio State, while the men's team takes on Michigan. It's the first collegiate hockey games at Lambeau Field since 2006. Mostly sunny, hot, and humid this afternoon. A high near 90 could feel like 97 with the heat index. I'm Trent Rice, WIBA.
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0: Welcome in to, really to the end of Clay and Buck for the day. We will be back tomorrow, though, which is exciting, and every day thereafter. And wanted to, again, just tell you, please go check out the piece on us, the Wall Street Journal. I think it'll be on the print version this weekend. Very, very nice. The Wall Street Journal, very nice, saying lovely things about Clay and Buck. They're beautiful over at the Wall Street Journal. Beautiful, a great paper, doing huge numbers. We love them over there. And they did a great piece, a profile on the show. And I think it also just reflects, truly, it reflects really well on the audience, all of you, for this program, because they're like, yeah, you guys are doing it the right way, and you're doing it day by day and piece by piece, and not relying on nonsense and chicanery and skullduggery and conspiracy and craziness to get people to tune in. So here we go. John, this is M. This is M on the talkbacks. Hit it.
1: Guys, this banning of flock cameras is democracy at work. The voters are saying, get those things the hell out of here, off the streets. I don't want to be surveilled. I mean, in spite of the fact that you don't have a right to an expectation of privacy driving on the road, because driving's a privilege. God bless you guys. See you later.
0: Thank you. Fair point. And that's why we're talking about it. Yeah, people, I mean, I'm not, you don't, there's not like a constitutional right to have flock cameras. I'm not saying that that the government should necessarily be able to just override the will of the people. But I just think, Clay, on balance, it's about guiding the usage of, it should be about guiding the usage of the technology, not just getting rid of it. So I'm advocating.
2: Let's have some fun to close here, by the way. Allison in California, the Patriot Radio, Jay.
3: Oh, my God. I just looked at that photo. It's like the photographer gave Buck some sort of instant facelift and just a massive glow up, and just thought Clay wasn't worth the effort and just gave him a little blur.
0: Hey, that's just a photo of me in a t-shirt. There's no AI or anything. There's no finishing.
2: Pam in Alaska, continuing to pile on. H.
4: Can we rule out that Clay's head may have actually just gotten larger? I mean, we know he went on his book tour, and we had the grandmas in line getting touchy-feely and built a home in Florida, I think, with a pool, with a view of a pool. And he's poised to buy his WNBA team. I don't know. He's got some swagger. Is it possible his head did get bigger? I mean, it could just be science.
0: Shots fired, buddy.
2: Yes.
0: Pam, lighting you up from a distance.
2: All the women.
0: Lighting you up like the Iranian Navy.
2: All the women just teeing off on me. In all seriousness, go read the piece. It's a good one. We thank you for the privilege of talking to you every single day. And we will be back with you tomorrow.
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19: I'm Trent Rice, WIBA News. Heat and humidity will persist across southern Wisconsin this afternoon. National Weather Service says areas near the Illinois border could see heat index readings near 100 degrees. We'll see temperatures in the upper 80s to near 90 through at least Saturday. Wisconsin's part of a multi-state investigation over alleged voter fraud.
20: According to internal federal guidance reviewed by CNN, the Department of Homeland Security is launching a coordinated criminal voter fraud surge to pursue investigative leads, conduct field interviews, and support timely prosecutorial review in 9 states. In addition to Wisconsin, the surge from early September to mid-October will occur in Washington, Missouri, Georgia, California, Pennsylvania, Nevada, New York, and Connecticut. Homeland Security Secretary Mark Wayne Mullen has accelerated efforts for DHS to back up President Trump's claims of widespread election fraud. Bob Haig, Wisconsin Radio Network.
19: A debate set between the candidates for Wisconsin governor, Democratic Milwaukee County Executive David Crowley, and Republican Congressman Tom Tiffany will debate October 21st at Marquette University's Law School. It'll happen the day after early in-person voting starts for November's election. University of Wisconsin hockey coming back to Lambeau Field. The Badgers say the men's and women's teams will play in Green Bay February 20th of next year. The Frozen Tundra Faceoff will feature the Badgers women against Ohio State, while the men's team takes on Michigan. It's the first collegiate hockey games at Lambeau Field since 2006. Mostly sunny, hot, and humid this afternoon. A high near 90 could feel like 97 with the heat index. I'm Trent Rice, WIBA News.
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22: Beltline westbound at Park Street, a brush fire. Right lane's blocked. Traffic's jammed up from Rimrock Road from John Nolan Drive to Verona Road, 7 minutes. On John Nolan Drive northbound, it's heavy between Olin Avenue and North Shore Drive. From Beltline to Blair, 8 minutes. I'm Tom Beck, and that's your latest total traffic.
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12: We're tracking another hot and humid day with high temperatures in the upper 80s and a heat index in the mid to upper 90s. A few showers are possible throughout this afternoon and evening, but a chance for stronger storms won't come back until tomorrow night. With your 27 storm track forecast, I'm meteorologist Emma Hippus.
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39: Clancy jury deadlocked in deliberations.

Good afternoon and welcome to the program. It's the Vicki McKenna Show. We have an update on the Lindsey Clancy trial, if you care. You say you don't, but you kind of do. Another jury deadlock. The judge has added new instructions to the jury and has sent them back. This is day five. It's the second time a note from the jury has been delivered to the judge saying we are hopelessly deadlocked. So the judge, a second time, gives the jury instructions, sends them back in, and says, go get a unanimous verdict. We'll talk actually a little bit about this. Not a ton, but a little bit about this. Cully Stimson was a former homicide and sex crimes prosecutor who's going to join me on the program. I actually had him scheduled to talk about something else, to talk about where this abolish the prisons thing comes from. But given his background, he's sort of perfectly suited to discuss what is going on with this particular case. And it's from the perspective of the case itself, not the cultural reaction to the case. The cultural reaction to this case is crackers. It's full on bonkers. I have a lot of theories as to what is contributing to this. But it's cracking our society in a way that you wouldn't have necessarily predicted. I have not seen the stark division more clearly between men and women than I do regarding this particular, the reaction to this particular case. I don't know if it's going to produce any significant long-term change. I hope so. I hope what this does is resets men. You're not going to reset women. We won't reset women, but men can. And maybe men's frustration and disgust, just pure disgust, with the way women have reacted to this case will be enough for them to begin reasserting themselves. I've been going back and forth on Facebook about the herd mentality and you know, women don't want to be cut from the herd. And that explains a lot of why you see women just sort of acquiescing to the narrative in this case about the Clancy case or anything. Women will acquiesce to the narrative because to not acquiesce to the narrative is to be cut off from the crowd, is to be isolated, is to be set apart.

0: her reaction to this case becomes a catalyst for men to kick the attaboys from the crowd to the curb. Because you guys have been suffering a herd mentality too. All right, we're going to take a break. I've got Jessica McBride standing by. We're going to talk about victims last. Victims last. We'll talk with Cully Stimson, not just about this case, but about where we came up, where this culture came up with this idea of abolish prisons, and lots more ahead on the program. I'll take a quick break.
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6: Welcome back to the program. It's the Vicki McKenna Show, and I've got Wisconsin Right Now's Jessica McBride standing by, who pretty much is the only person doing deep dive reporting on any of the major stories in Wisconsin, including the illegal aliens who attempted to rape a trans guy in Madison. But we'll get to all of these things coming up. It's great to have you back on the show.
7: Thanks for having me, Vicki.
6: The umbrella category that I want to get to is victims last. That's the Democrats. There's reasons for why they put victims last. First, they have, you know, defined victims as non-entities, and then that's how it's easy to put them last. And then they've made the thugs and the perpetrators the actual victims. But we don't make it stick very well when we talk about this. And there's a bunch of stories out there right now, whether it's David Crowley being against pretrial detention for violent offenders, David Crowley giving, you know, inmates laptops so that they could stalk and harass and intimidate witnesses and then download kiddie porn. And his response was, I don't know. You know, and or it's Josh Call when confronted with a judge in Dane County that lets a terrifying stalker back into the public, does nothing. Eric Toney instead puts that guy back in jail in Fond du Lac. I mean, we could go on, but what the big picture is that these guys want to undo public safety and then make it impossible for us to defend ourselves.
7: Yeah. So, Vicki, I've given a lot of thought to this as well. You know, where did this come from, this liberal proclivity to turn the criminal into the victim and the cops are the bad guys, right? And, you know, how did that get flipped? And all of these stories we're discussing, I think, sort of tie into that very twisted liberal mindset. Excuse me. So I date it back to roughly Trayvon Martin and Ferguson, the hands up, don't shoot mythology out of Ferguson, and the growth of the BLM movement, which came out of those two things. Because I'm old enough to remember 9/11, when society universally regarded first responders as heroes, right? And we all said the police, the firefighters, they were running toward the danger when everyone else was running out. And there was this agreement in society that cops and firefighters, first responders in general, were the good guys. I'm also old enough to remember Truth in Sentencing, the toughening of the juvenile code, when society agreed we need to start holding these offenders accountable. So when I take a big step back and I look at, you know, what's really going on and why is the left really doing this, I actually see a more malevolent design behind it. I think if you can get rid of the police, or you can hobble law and order, the police, or unravel law and order, I think you make it easier to remake society in very dramatic ways, including the American capitalistic system. If you look at some of the people who are at the, you know, founding days of BLM, I think they were Marxists. I think they were very steeped in gender ideology. I think their ultimate goal, some of them, is to remake capitalism, to be honest with you. And so, and when we talk about public safety, we have to always make the economic connection as well, that you can't have jobs come, good jobs coming into a community, for example, if it's an area that's, you know, completely racked with violent crime. Like, we see this happening with Walgreens and things like that. They leave the inner city. Well, they're not going to locate, you know, grocery stores and pharmacies and good paying jobs and things like that in communities that have very, very high levels of disorder and violent crime.
0: Yep.
7: So I think it's very much connected to the economy, and we need to make that link better.
6: I think so, too. And on the issue of like CVS or Walgreens or those grocery stores leaving in the, you know, the crime riddled neighborhoods of Milwaukee. The minute it happens, the grievance begins. The minute, it's almost like the Democrats like it, because then they can bash capitalism. Then they can bash corporate profiteers. And then they can tweak those grievances. And then they can say things like, we need government banks or we need government grocery stores. They don't like you because they're racist. And so it does all work together. But the Democrats, they're so hive-minded, they will vote for this or promote this because that's the way their party is going. There's nobody standing out there, you know, with an alarm bell going, wait a second, guys, besides Bill Maher, right? There's no one really doing that of any note. It isn't the Wisconsin delegation. It's not Gwen Moore. It's not Mark Pocan. It isn't Tony Evers. It isn't the, you know, Wisconsin Democrat Party. It isn't David Crowley. It's none of them. They're all the attaboy cheerleaders of the destruction. David Crowley voted against pretrial detention for violent offenders and sexual offenders. How do you vote against that? How do you vote against enhanced penalties for carjacking? I don't know, but he did. He somehow managed to think that it was more important to give inmates laptops so that they could harass their witnesses because he cared so much about them rather than the victims. It creates chaos, and that's useful to them.
7: Well, and David Crowley also sued the Milwaukee Police Department and accused them of being racist,
6: right,
7: which led to, you know, this settlement called the Collins Agreement, which is essentially killed proactive policing in Milwaukee.
6: Created so depolicing by policy.
7: Right.
6: Depoliced by policy. It did.
7: It did. I mean, it just did. And you and the statistics bear that out, you know, because field interviews and traffic stops literally ground to a near halt in Milwaukee after the settlement. And what happened? Well, you know, reckless driving, you know, escalated, people died. And here's the other point. The neighborhoods that do not have what some people would call social capital are the ones that suffer from the liberal policies. You know, poor, impoverished Black communities suffer when police are defunded or they pull back because they're higher crime, you know, higher crime neighborhoods in Milwaukee, which have a preponderance of Black residents who are just trying to do what everyone else is trying to do, which is live a decent life, have a quality of life in their neighborhoods. They're the ones that suffer from these policies. So I think, you know, these policies are often fomented by, I'm going to be honest, by white liberals who live in suburbs, leafy suburbs like Whitefish Bay or something, and they don't bear the ramifications of the policies that they champion or that the people they vote in champion.
6: But
7: started bearing those costs, then you might see a difference.
6: I agree, but where's David Crowley to say no? Where's Gwen Moore,
7: right,
6: to say no to this? So David Crowley, there's you put this up at Wisconsin right now. There is a photograph of him cheering on the passage of a sales tax increase in Milwaukee County, which going to, those are the most regressive taxes on the planet. They smash poor people or marginal people. And in the case of the city of Milwaukee, it's Black people. And he's cutting a cake. I mean, literal, let let us eat cake moment. I mean, not let them, let us eat cake while everybody else struggles to just buy basic goods in the city. And that, and so he could have been the guy to say, hang on, white liberals, that's not how we're going to roll here. We need safe neighborhoods. Those kids in those schools are you know, encountering violent gang members. We got to run the gangs out because they're hijacking our youth. We've got to do something about the violence. He didn't, because he's, I truly, these people are true believers. I don't even think the black Democrats care. Or maybe they do, and this is the whole point, is to make people struggle, suffer, and that makes them compliant and dependent.
7: On the sales tax thing with the cake and all of that, if you went to Milwaukee, I want to actually do this on video to show people, and you bought, you know, consumer goods, you went to a restaurant, and then you crossed the border over into, say, Washington County or Waukesha County, you buy the same consumer good, you go to the exact same restaurant, order the same thing, you will pay more in Milwaukee. In Milwaukee County and in the city of Milwaukee, they even get socked more because they have higher sales taxes. And David Crowley is responsible for that, along with Cavalier Johnson. Now, he would argue that, like, he needed to do that because the budget was falling apart to the degree that the county was on the brink of bankruptcy. But why the heck do we want to import that to the rest of the state? You know, his budget was a complete disaster. And that, but then you're right. Like, he's sitting there cutting cake, like cheering. Like, he thinks it's a big accomplishment to raise sales taxes on poor people, which is exactly what he did. So the liberal mindset, I have to be honest with you, it's so whacked right now that I can't even follow their logic. I used to be able to follow the logic of reasonable old school Democrats. Like, I wouldn't agree with them on everything, but I would be like, okay, that's reasonable. It's not what I think, but it's reasonable. I get how you're getting there. I don't even get how they're getting there. It's kind of like the women that, you know, in pink who are out there, you know, applauding Lindsey Clancy or, you know, with these signs. Like, I can't even follow, like, their logical thought process anymore. And I think people like David Crowley, you know, they're trying to paint them like moderates. No, compared to old school Democrats, they're off the charts liberal. It's just that compared to, like, Francesca Hong, who's an outright card-carrying socialist, like, they look a little bit more moderate than her. But that's how far left that party has gone.
6: Well, and let's face it. I mean, Crowley has openly said there isn't a dime's bit of difference between me and Francesca Hong, except that I support data centers, which nobody wants. But that's there's your dime's bit of difference, is that he wants to, you know, make sure Microsoft and Oracle and everyone can, you know, essentially ruin property values for people in Port Washington, which, you know, has no impact on him whatsoever. So, of course, he's for that. So but what he's also for is wrecking society. So and I'm with you. I mean, I used to be able to just sort of walk everyone through their logic, but because you don't want to just go, you don't want to just say they just want to wreck everything. Because it sounds so insane. Well, who wants to wreck everything? That's dumb. They got to live in this world too. No, I think they just want to wreck everything, because that's the only thing that explains Calvin, Barrett, and Madison not honoring an ICE detainer while a trans guy gets raped. That's the only thing that explains, you know, Daryl Brooks in Waukesha County. It's the only thing that explains hammering poor people with sales taxes that they can't afford to pay, and letting violent crime run the neighborhoods of those same poor people. It's the only way to explain the lousy schools is wreck everything. And that almost sounds too insane to get people to believe.
7: Well, you have to wonder if there's foreign actors that are fomenting some of this in social media with their bots and accounts. And, like, you have to take a step back and ask, like, who benefits from chaos? Like, who benefits from disorder in America? And you know, I also think it does go back to the point I made that if you can blow up everything, then, you know, you can remake capitalism, or it's easier to accomplish that, which seems to be the goal of some people. But I'll tell you what, like, real people pay the price for liberal social policies and policies on public safety. An example of this is one of Tony Evers' most horrific parolees, a guy named Terrence Shaw. He's living in Monroe County in Sparta. And I received frantic messages the other day from women who are very concerned about him and making allegations of things. And there's a restraining order now that was filed by one of these women against Terrence Shaw. He is one of the most horrific killers in state history. And Tony Evers and John Tate, really it's John Tate, Tony Evers' appointee, I should say, decided to free him a couple years ago. Well, now there's women in Sparta who are terrified. This is a man who in Onalaska, he broke into the home of a young nurse, a young mother, who was simply painting her living room wall during the middle of the day. He raped and strangled and stabbed her to death. Stabbed her so brutally, he cut off the tip of his own thumb. A year later, he was caught with meat hooks in his car. The police believe he was going to use them to climb up the side of the house of another young nurse. Okay, and this is the man who Tony Evers' appointee decided to free. Well,
6: why?
7: You know, the media barely covered it. Right, the media
6: covered it.
7: We did. You talked about it. The media didn't care. Whatever. Well, now today, there's real women who are living in fear in Sparta just going about their lives.
6: But the women living in fear in Sparta going about their lives, I think, is the point. I wish I could have logic that makes that point make sense. I wish I also had more time. I want to encourage everyone to please go to Wisconsin right now. It's the only place you're going to see deep dive information or even some information presented at all. Thank you, Jessica McBride, for joining me.
7: Thanks, Vicki.
6: And we'll take a break on the Vicki McKenna Show.
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6: Welcome back to the program. It's the Vicki McKenna Show. I have Cully Stimson standing by, and Cully is a former homicide prosecutor, former sex crime prosecutor, former judge, is now the acting director of the Institute for Constitutional Government. He's a senior legal fellow and manager of the National Security Law Program at the Heritage Foundation. Your CV is long. It is wonderful to have you on the program, and I originally wanted you on the show to talk, to try to explain where this abolish prisons comes from. But Cully, I would be, I mean, be beaten stupid if I didn't first ask you to comment on what is going on with this hung jury in the Lindsey Clancy case. I look at the information that is presented from the reporters in the courtroom. I say to myself, there's no way she's not going to be convicted. And yet we now have a hung jury and we have this wild cultural thing going on, men versus women, on Lindsey Clancy, you know, being some kind of overwhelmed mom, where it was totally understandable she strangled her three children to death.
20: Yeah, sick. The victims are Cora, 5, Dawson, 3, Callan, 8 months. Those are the victims. There are no other victims in this case. And a jury trial, in a criminal jury trial, is a narrowly focused inquiry. Did this person on trial commit these crimes? Yes, that's a given. And was she mentally capable at the time she committed these heinous acts to understand the difference between right and wrong? In my opinion, yes, because of her willful, deliberate, premeditated actions. And so the defense, which did a decent job, not at closing, but during the trial, wants the jury to believe, given the experts that they put on, that she suffered from postpartum psychosis, and that the drugs she was taking at the moment she committed those murders made her incapable of forming the mens rea or mental intent to commit these crimes. The government says, no. All her actions leading up to getting the husband out of the scene, the preparation, et cetera, show that she didn't have a break from reality at the time. She knew exactly what she was doing, and her conscience of guilt made her jump out the window because she felt so bad about what she did. So that's what the jury has to be, at least should be, deliberating.
6: So then, but the judge gave them multiple charges to consider. First degree intentional murder, or first degree murder in Massachusetts, it's murder. Second degree murder, manslaughter, not guilty by reason of mental disease, and not guilty, mm-hmm. period. So was it right. The addition of the manslaughter charge, do you think, is what's hung this jury? Or was it the failure to sequester the jurors so that the women on the jury, 9 of them, could consume this cultural content, this true crime content, and no doubt many of them did.
20: Yeah. So, number one, jurors are supposed to follow the judge's instructions. So I'm not going to make the leap to assume that any of them have violated that and consumed anything, men or women. I don't think the lack of sequestration has anything to do with the problem that they're encountering right now. I think the problem they're likely wrestling with, and probably the reason they're going to hang, is because in their discussions, and we may never know, people are talking about mental disease and defect, postpartum psychosis, at least postpartum depression. Men don't do that. Women, some do. And so the fact that you have women on the jury and men on the jury, the women are going to be able to explain things to the men that the men will have no personal experience in. Men, no doubt, will have some understanding of what it means to take drugs, whether it's a prescription drug or other, I don't know. And so they're wrestling with this. And I think the reason that the judge instructed them on manslaughter is because the defense asked for it. I don't think it was unreasonable. I wouldn't have given it as a judge because I don't think the evidence showed that. I think it's either first, a second, or NGI, not guilty by reason of insanity or mental disease or defect. My problem with this judge, and I'm loath to point out deficiencies in judges because no judge is perfect, is under Massachusetts law, the judge is supposed to instruct the jury not to consider any possible punishment if they find her guilty of any of the charges. He did the opposite. He told the jury, if you convict her of first degree, she would get this. If you convict her of second degree, the maximum punishment is this. If you convict her of manslaughter, the maximum punishment is this. So my concern is that they're actually debating what she should get, not what she did. And if that's the case, and the government retries this case, which no doubt they will if it's hung, if I was the prosecutor in chambers with the defense counsel when no cameras are there, I'd say, hey, judge, you screwed up, dude. You shouldn't be done that. We talked to the jurors afterwards. They talked about this. You can't do that in this trial. Now, if you need me to file a motion so the whole public can see it, I'll do it. But I'm just asking you right now to promise that you're not going to do it.
6: So the jury instructions, you think, may have been the reason why this is hung, not some of the other things that people are worried about, men versus women on the jury, lack of sequestration, but bad jury instructions can create chaos.
20: I think it's a combination of the following things. One, this is just a tough case. We don't know because you have competing experts who they found more credible in terms of whether she did slip in and out of the ability to form the proper mens rea. Two, you may have an issue. They may be discussing what the punishment should be. That would be inappropriate. And three, I think that, there's probably a dynamic between men and women on this jury, but we never know. I mean, we can assume, people are jumping to conclusions about, well, there's 9 women and 3 men. Correct. So it's obviously got to be the women. Well, we don't know that. There could be a dude on the jury whose wife suffered postpartum serious depression, and he's explaining to them what she went through. So we have no idea.
6: Well, and they could also be arguing over 3 different charges or 4 different conclusions, because it's not going to be not guilty.
20: Right.
6: So 4 different conclusions. You could have 2 people who think it should be first degree and they're hanging in there, and 2 people who think it could be second degree, 5 who think it should be manslaughter, and a couple who think. So you're right. We have no idea. One thing is certain. If this is a hung jury, this case gets retried, and whatever messes that the prosecution created, they're going to clean up. Whatever messes the defense created, they're going to clean up for trial number 2. And it probably gets presented to the public in a whole different way as well. Right now, we're reacting to the cultural reaction because none of us are in the courtroom.
20: We are.
6: That's it.
20: Right. So, and even if you are in the courtroom, and I've been in lots of courtrooms as a prosecutor and defense lawyer and judge, you think watching the jurors and their body language and what they're reading and whether they take notes, who the leader is, who the lemmings are, who's for you or against you, you don't know. I mean, I remember several jury trials that I tried here in D.C. when I was a homicide prosecutor, and I thought juror A and B hated me. And after the jury, after the conviction happened, and they come out there, and these women were the leaders and the champions for my case. So you just don't know.
6: You just don't know. And we have to sort of take the pull back the stick. Feel free to talk about the cultural stuff. But with regard to this case and what's going on at this very moment as the judge sent him back in to try to come up with a verdict, we have no clue. All right. I do want to ask you about something else. And that is abolish the police, abolish prisons. This is real. This isn't boutique any longer. It is real. There, it may not be the majority of Democrats who believe in this, but a huge number of influential Democrats are pulling the majority of Democrats into this place. It makes no sense. How do we make this make sense? It makes no sense to say abolish prisons, abolish police. But they're saying it and they're being bolder and bolder as the DSA rises in the Democratic Party.
20: Yeah. So you got to step back and understand what this is really about. I wrote the little piece about why the DSA wants to abolish prisons on the Daily Signal. But I really was focusing on and drew my information from the book we wrote on rogue prosecutors, how radical Soros lawyers are destroying America's communities, because you have to understand that the progressive intellectuals of the late 1800s and 1900s are the ones that laid the foundation for this present day indoctrination of the sort of Marxist ideology. And that's been filtered through academia and society and culture. And so, you know, these modern day heirs of those progressive intellectuals think that America was built on the back of slaves and their slave labor. And then in the 1950s and through the 70s, that gave rise to the new left movement on the American college campuses. And so that's what today's Marxists are talking about. So you're familiar with, you know, radical groups like Students for a Democratic Society and other new left groups. And so, you know, you have these sort of, what do you want to call them, icons in the progressive radical left, like Herbert Marcuse and Students for a Democratic Society and Marcus Garvey and the Black Panthers and the Black Power Movement. They all think that because this country was built on the back of slaves, that the prison today is the modern day slave plantation. And so you have to get rid of prisons. They don't, of course, offer an alternative to what you're going to do with people who murder, rape, rob, et cetera. So this is just part and parcel of a bigger movement that hates America, hates capitalism, hates free market enterprise, hates the institutions that made this country. And so this is just one of the little outgrowths of it.
6: I think it's abolish the institutions is really what they're after. On prisons, they're perfectly comfortable putting Donald Trump in prison. They're perfectly comfortable putting their political enemies in prison. So they don't really want to abolish prisons. They want to abolish prisons for criminals, for real criminals. That's what they, and they, cause it, but I would even go even further to argue for Black or Hispanic criminals, because I think they're totally fine putting white guys in jail. I think if you go back, you mentioned the late 1800s, there were novels that were referencing this new sort of think, back at that time as well. I've read a couple of them. And the intellectual argument was, if you are poor, if you are Black, if you are somehow oppressed, we want to abolish the institutions for you. And that somehow that's going to bring about some sort of utopia that you will never be able to get them to define. But I don't really think they want to abolish prisons. I think they want to abolish most stabilizing institutions. And that's going to bring about the collapse that they think is going to bring about the utopia they won't define.
20: Right. And just back to the prison abolitionist movement, which is just one of the virulent outgrowths, one of the cancers of this Marxist burn it all down movement. Angela Davis wrote a famous book. You can still see it's highly rated on Amazon, Are Prisons Obsolete? And, you know, she says on page 16 of her book, quote, the prison has become a black hole into which the detritus of contemporary capitalism is deposited. She also writes the system of slavery immediately comes to mind when you think of prisons. She says that prisons are racist institutions on page 25. The prison reveals congealed forms of anti-black racism that operate in clandestine ways. In other words, they're rarely recognized as racist. And it goes on and on and on and on and on. And so they don't want prisons. They don't want the Senate. They don't want the presidency. They don't want capitalism because they think there is vestiges of white supremacy. Of course, failing to acknowledge that slavery, which is horrible, has been in every society since the dawn of man. And our country actually overcame slavery through the Civil War and 13th, 14th, and 15th Amendment and the Civil Rights Acts and all the rest of it. So these are hate America crowd on steroids. And you got to take them seriously because they are gaining momentum. They're winning some offices and they're infecting the minds of the youths out there who are buying it.
6: I agree. And the prosecutors they have installed have already cut very violent criminals loose. Illegal aliens who are very, very violent. Don't put them in prison. We just had the Minnesota judge, the guy who scammed the state out of $8 million because he was an illegal alien, cut him loose. You see this all the time, 50 charges, 100 charges, violent offenses, and judges let those people back into the public so that they can wreak havoc. And the only time they go anywhere is when they actually murder someone. But at the end of the day, they would get rid of prison for murderers if it sure meant bringing down the system of society that they find so offensive. Cully Stimson, I wish I had a bit more time with you, but thank you so much for jumping on the program today. Cully Stimson is, again, the director of the Institute for Constitutional Government, a senior legal fellow and manager of the National Security Law Program at the Heritage Foundation, and a former homicide prosecutor and judge. Cully, thank you very much.
20: Thanks for having me.
6: Great to have you, and we will take a break on the Vicki McKenna Show.
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23: Here's something pretty disturbing I discovered while researching this podcast. This is what it actually says on the Los Angeles Police Department website. The site states that the Adult Missing Persons Unit investigates 3,200 cases a month, and 70% of those missing people are found or returned voluntarily within 2 or 3 days. It goes on to explain, and I quote here, "Since being a missing person is not a crime, police are given a very limited role while conducting these types of investigations." At the bottom of the webpage, it gets more disturbing. There's a section titled, "What if they never returned?" And here's the official police advice. In such situations, you may want to enlist the services of a private investigator to assist in your search. If you can't afford a PI, the police elaborate, quote, "Another option would be to contact the Salvation Army, which has a missing persons locator program." There is not a single sentence on the LAPD website that would lead a loved one of a missing person to have any faith that the police would properly investigate it. What the LAPD is basically saying is, if someone you love goes missing, don't overreact. They'll probably turn up, unless they don't, in which case you should get someone besides the police to look into it. All this is my way of saying, if the police took missing persons cases as seriously as they do, say, bank robberies, I wouldn't have had to do this podcast in the first place and end up chasing a violent criminal halfway around the country. I'm Neil Strauss, and you can hear the full story of To Live and Die in L.A.
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30: 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And Amanda Knox joins Bobby Cass to talk about surviving prison and life nearly 20 years after being wrongfully accused.
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21: Clancy jury deadlocked in deliberations.

Just a couple of seconds ago in Plymouth, Massachusetts, Judge William Sullivan asking jurors in the Lindsey Clancy case to come back again tomorrow to try to deliberate and work through what they are repeatedly telling the judge now is a potentially hung jury. Welcome to the Wednesday edition of the Dan O'Donnell Show. We will get to that in just a second. Plus, a scary half hour at UW Whitewater on the first day of classes, and on the second day of classes at Milwaukee Public Schools, there were no classes. All of that coming up, plus a couple of big exclusives here on the Dan O'Donnell Show. A Democrat congressional candidate demands increased access to health insurance and provides zero health insurance for her own campaign staff. Then a state Senate candidate in Wisconsin touts herself as a small business owner, someone who understands the plight of entrepreneurs here in this state. Well, it turns out for the past decade, she has been thoroughly unable to do even the basic work of keeping her LLC compliant with the state of Wisconsin. Big show today. If you would like to be a part of it, the Carpetland USA Flooring Center talk and text line is open. 414-799-1130. You can also reach me via email, dod@iheartmedia.com, at Dan O'Donnell Show on X, facebook.com/Dan O'Donnell Show as well. 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The jury in the Clancy case sent home for the day, the judge saying, please try again tomorrow. For a second straight day, the jury handed Judge Sullivan a note saying, we can't reach a decision. We have been deliberating for nearly 30 hours across 5 days. We are potentially hung. What happens if a judge declares a hung jury? The case results in a mistrial. That does not mean that Clancy walks. It does not mean that she automatically gets remanded to the custody of a mental health facility. The state of Massachusetts, or excuse me, the Commonwealth of Massachusetts, would then decide whether or not it's going to retry Clancy or it's just going to not retry the matter at all. My guess, in a case this high profile, there would almost certainly be a retrial, and we will see what happens. Here's what happens when a jury tells a judge that it just can't come to a decision. This actually occurs not super often, but more often than you might think. The jury isn't automatically hung, nor can a judge simply force a jury to keep working to try to just get through to the one or two remaining holdouts. Sometimes a judge will ask members of the jury how many are holding out. Now, they're obviously not when they're sitting in the courtroom, when they're in open court. They're not going to, by a show of hands, who thinks this crazy person is guilty? Who thinks she's actually not guilty because she's so crazy? You don't do that, but you ask the foreperson, maybe during a sidebar, a judge can go into the jury's chambers and talk to them privately. There are all manner of things, but a lot of times what a judge will do is try to figure out, okay, how many of you are still dissenting from the main verdict? What can happen is the judge can declare a mistrial. He can say, all right, the jury is hopelessly deadlocked. They're not going to be able to agree on a verdict. I am declaring a mistrial, and we will meet to discuss next steps. Then the ball is essentially in the Commonwealth's court, in the jurisdiction in which this case takes place, to determine whether or not

0: be instructed. Because believe it or not, one of the most significant parts of a trial, one of the parts that lawyers will argue over endlessly, if they're allowed to, is the actual instructions given to a jury by a judge. Why is that? Why are jury instructions in almost every jurisdiction and federal law pretty much standardized? Because how a judge instructs a jury can have more of an impact even than the evidence presented at trial, because these are laypersons. These are not attorneys. They're relying on people who are attorneys, and they're relying especially on the judge, the one who has been presiding over the trial, the one they see as the authority figure, the one who is the authority figure in that courtroom and presiding over that trial. They're relying on him or her to know what they're talking about, saying, okay, if you find this, then you must come to this verdict. If you find this, this is especially important when you have lesser included offenses, lesser charges that a jury can get a guilty verdict on. If, for example, like in this case, they don't believe that it's first degree murder, if instead they believe it's manslaughter, they can actually come to that conclusion if they are convinced beyond reasonable doubt of certain aspects of the evidence presented that lead up to it. They don't actually have Allen charges in many. In fact, I think it's about 50% of states in this country, because oftentimes, because the judge has such an outsized impact on jurors, if a judge says, all right, you gotta blast through this deadlock and we have to have a verdict, jurors can feel like there's undue pressure on them to change what their conscience truly drives them to come to the conclusion. If it's guilty, if it's not guilty, the holdouts can be put under a tremendous amount of pressure so that they have to, well, you know what, let's just give in. Everybody else thinks Lindsey Clancy is guilty. We better come to the same conclusion, especially this, if it's an 11-1 and there is one holdout. Many states say, hey, wait a second, the judge saying you better figure this out could get the case to be decided against the defendant based not on the evidence, but on the idea that the judge might be mad at them. So in Massachusetts, there are what is known as Tui Rodriguez instructions or Tui Rodriguez charge. This is a version of the Allen charge, and it says, hey, do your best to come to a conclusion. And that is what Judge Sullivan told these jurors about 2 hours ago.
1: In order to bring 12 minds to a unanimous result, you must examine the questions submitted to you with candor and with proper regard and deference and respect to the opinions of each other. You should consider that it is desirable that the case be decided, and that you have been selected in the same manner and from the same source from which any future jury would be. There is no reason to suppose that the case will ever be submitted to 12 persons more intelligent, more impartial, or more competent to decide it, or that more or clearer evidence will be produced. And with this in mind, it's your duty to decide the case if you can do it conscientiously.
0: So that's your basic Allen charge. The judge spoke for about 3 minutes, but that's the gist of it. Hey, there is no guarantee that another jury could get it right. You are just as competent. You are just as qualified as any other random group of 12 people in this state, in this Commonwealth, in this jurisdiction, in Plymouth, to be able to decide this case. And if another 12 people are picked, if we have to present months and months and months worth of evidence again, it's entirely possible that we get to this exact same point. So if you can, however, do not betray your conscience. Do not think that another juror's opinion, seeing the same evidence that you did, is somehow better or somehow worse than your opinion. But if there is something that can get you holdouts to change your mind, if you can, in fact, come to a unanimous verdict, I would strongly urge you to do so. You see how that can be seen as somehow coercive, somehow getting inside a juror's head and saying, maybe I bet. This is why there are some serious constitutional questions about Allen charges to the jury? Because if a jury says

0: to the judge, we are deadlocked. We have no hope of ever reaching a verdict. We are not going. I'm not sure the jury even knows at this point in the Clancy case that they have that power. If the judge says, I'm going to ask you to come back tomorrow morning, they can do that and say, all right, they go for an hour. First of all, they can refuse. They can. It is shocking how much power juries have in our court system, which is why no attorney ever wants to go to a jury trial. You always want to get some set, like Tiger Woods, for example. Tiger Woods just copped a plea deal to his DUI case, or driving under the influence of pills. I don't think he was drinking, but he was under the influence of painkillers, and he reached a plea deal today. Nobody wants to put their fate in the hands of a jury because you just don't know what's going to happen. You could have jury nullification, most famous form of that. The most famous example of that was more than 30 years ago now in the O.J. Simpson case, where the jurors clearly heard all of the evidence, considered the evidence, and said, well, this one cop who found the glove once said the N-word, so that's going to invalidate everything. And the jurors actually later admitted that this was just as much about racial justice as it was about actual justice, which should have been the single most horrifying thing this country ever heard with respect to the criminal justice system, that we're going to let a double murderer walk free because we're still ticked off about the Rodney King beating 2 years 3 years earlier. But juries do have the power to do that. There's nothing. Judge Lance Ito couldn't overrule the jury and say, well, you people are freaking morons. You deliberated for 45 minutes after hearing 6 months worth of evidence. He could not overrule them. The jury's say is final. If the jury said, no, judge, we're not going to come back tomorrow, we cannot come to a decision, we're hopelessly deadlocked, this case is essentially over, it would be over, and the judge would have no question. He would have no choice but to declare a mistrial. All right. Does that kind of explain where things are? See, what I'm trying to do with the Lindsey Clancy case is, instead of doing the same tired talking points, to try to get you a little bit more informed about what actually is going on here with the jury. And the jury, I think, is doing its due diligence, because this is a very difficult question about whether at the time of this triple murder, Lindsey Clancy was in fact unable to appreciate the gravity of her consequences, unable to determine the difference between right and wrong, unable to comport her behavior with the law, with standard community standards about morality and that sort of thing. It's not, yeah, okay, she's nuts. She went crazy and killed her three children. She's a homicidal maniac. Yes, okay, great. Did she have the ability to discern between right and wrong when she was killing those kids? That's the only question that matters. It's a very, very difficult question in this case. I, after examining all of the evidence, as I said yesterday, insomnia has served me well in learning about this case, because I stayed up a couple of nights and just read a whole lot of transcripts and briefs in this case. And wow, this evidence really does suggest that she was doctor shopping, that she was trying to get a specific diagnosis, that she was actually planning to murder these kids, or she was planning to do something dramatic and was trying desperately to provide a mental health cover. She was looking, I think, for a diagnosis of postpartum psychosis and didn't get it. The fact, to me, that is most dispositive in this case, that she heard a voice, she said, telling her to kill the kids. That voice only manifested at the time she was killing the kids, in the 18 minutes that she was engaged in a triple murder. That was the only time. She didn't hear any voices. She didn't hear any commands before the murders, before she sent her husband out. And she didn't hear any after. That is very bizarre. Not unheard of, but very bizarre, and points to someone who is making this up after the fact. All right, that is not all that went on at the Lindsey Clancy case, but we'll get to the rest of it in the Unhinged Liberal of the Day coming up later this hour when we come back from this commercial break. First day of school at UW-Whitewater didn't quite go according to plan. Second day of school at Milwaukee Public Schools didn't happen at all. We'll get into it next.
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9: 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And that's what I want you to do, too. 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
0: That's why we're providing a little bit different analysis than what you might be used to if you're just scrolling through TikTok on the Lindsey Clancy case. We will, of course, continue to discuss this. My very strong suspicion now, folks, I know I told you after the initial hung jury yesterday, or after the initial note from the jury saying, hey, we are deadlocked. We don't think we're going to be able to come to a conclusion. I said, what happens generally is the jurors will get together and say, okay, how many holdouts do we have? Can we hammer through this? A lot of times there is a verdict immediately afterwards because one of them just sort of caves. If there's one holdout, this suggests to me that there are multiple notes. After a second day of deliberations, the jury is saying, we're still deadlocked. We still can't figure this out. It would not surprise me. It would not surprise me if they say it for a third straight day. And then finally the judge says, all right, I really have no choice here. I've done my Allen charge or in Massachusetts, Tui Rodriguez charge. I've sort of lit a fire under him. We've tried to break the deadlock. It's not happening. Hung jury, mistrial, back to square one. Essentially. And then we get to have this insane debate over how women are reacting to the Clancy case, which I will admit is truly unhinged. Speaking of which, the unhinged liberal of the day, and yes, the nut who was arrested at the Lindsey Clancy trial does appear to be a liberal. That's coming up later this hour. UW Whitewater today issued a shelter-in-place order. It calls an active threat to life safety alert. At about 10 after 11 this morning, there was a message sent to all students. And in all buildings, there was an alarm that sounded with a voice saying, there is an active threat to life safety. Please shelter in place. This is not a drill, went one of the texts. University police asked the Whitewater campus to remain sheltered in place until told otherwise. A couple of minutes after that, there was another update. There is an active threat to life safety on the Whitewater campus. All caps, run, hide, fight. That's pretty terrifying, especially since today was the first day of class. Well, alarms sounded across the campus for about a half hour while UW-Whitewater police and multiple jurisdictions all investigated. Turns out it was a false alarm. This was the statement sent by Chancellor Corey A. King and UW-Whitewater Chief of Police Matthew Kederlin today. Per our safety protocols, we initiated our emergency communication system until police gave the all clear. It was reported to UW-Whitewater police that an individual walked into Anderson Hall with what people believed was a weapon and was yelling. The individual left the office without incident. Mm-hmm. So for about 27 minutes, the UW-Whitewater community was terrified. I was getting texts from parents who just sent their kids to Whitewater a couple of days ago as freshmen. Hey, Dan, what's going on? Is there an active shooter? I said, sure, sounds like it. 11:37 a.m., the school texted students, there is no threat to life safety. Police have confirmed there was no threat to life safety earlier today when the alert system was activated. We will share more information as soon as we are able. Then we waited for about an hour and a half until the statement from the Chancellor and Chief of Police. We are grateful for all who responded to today's incident and work to ensure the safety of everyone on the Whitewater campus. While we are relieved there was no active threat, we understand how deeply unsettling these situations can be for our university community, especially on the first day of classes. So they are now offering counselors to help with the trauma of the half hour of terror that apparently they caused by thinking there was an active shoot because what, some guy looked weird? It was a weird looking guy and he was, so was he yelling? Did he have a weapon? What was going on here? Was it just your standard issue first day freak out? That said, you cannot take any chances with this sort of thing. You do have to take proper precautions just in case there's an active shooter. But we went real quick from weird dude yelling and he may have a gun to everything is okay. The problem with that is sort of like with the, I think, increased frequency of the use of the emergency alert system for severe weather. It's the Chicken Little phenomenon, right? The sky is falling. If enough warnings are given that the sky is falling, when it actually does fall, people kind of silence their phones. Maybe they don't go in the basement. Maybe they don't. I'm not saying that when there is a report of, and I'm also, just so we're clear, not discounting the possibility that this was a swatting incident, that this was somebody who called on the first, that was actually my first inclination when it was reported, okay, there was no actual threat. I said, oh, well, it's the first day of school. Someone as a prank or someone as, this, by the way, is not a prank and you should be absolutely prosecuted to the fullest extent of the law. I think you should have prison time for making false reports that said for those who don't know what swatting is, it's when this for years was a common thing, and I mean real common thing, on the political left. Every couple of months, you would hear a prominent conservative say, yeah, the SWAT team was at my house because someone said that we were being held at gunpoint. Usually what happens, the call is, someone help, I'm inside this house and they're holding us captive, or help, I just saw somebody rush into this house with a gun. It's designed to send the SWAT team in guns blazing and terrify whoever it is. I believe that swatting should be punished by like a mandatory prison sentence, because it is dangerous for law enforcement officers. It's dangerous for the targets of swatting. It's dangerous for just innocent bystanders. It's an incredible waste of law enforcement resources, and for some jackass to be cackling his head off. I'm not saying that's what happened here, but that was my first thought. I'm not discounting that possibility. The other possibility is, are we really not verifying these tips too closely before we're going? So an unverified report of some dude who might or might not have had a gun, looked creepy and was yelling, that triggers a campus-wide lockdown and terrifies the entire Whitewater community? Not a great look on the first day of class. But again, until we get a full accounting of what exactly happened, how exactly the Whitewater police and campus community got it so wrong, we just won't know. All right, did Milwaukee Public Schools get it wrong when it canceled classes on the second day of school? Folks, I had to run some errands today. I was outside. I was at the gas station, and a woman who happened to be at the pump next to me, just totally unprompted. So we kind of made eye contact, and she's, you know, going to her car. She's like, man, it's hotter than hell out here. Yes, it certainly is. And she told me she didn't want to go out, but her 80-year-old mother wanted to go out and run errands. And I said, well, you got it. You know, you got to get mom out of the house. I can confirm it was hot. It was humid. It was real uncomfortable. I would not want to sit in a building without air conditioning. Was it so dangerous that kids couldn't be in school? No. But the better question is, why is it that only about half of MPS's buildings have air conditioning? Because you won't believe how much money Milwaukee Public Schools has gotten just in the last couple of years. We'll discuss when the Dan O'Donnell Show returns.
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16: 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Those men, trusted educators, football coaches, and twins, are now facing more than 50 charges related to alleged child sex abuse. So why did it take so long? This is a story about a group of women who say they survived the abuse, who took matters into their own hands, and are still fighting for the girls they used to be.
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16: They're telling their story in a new season of Dig, coming soon from the Kentucky Center for Investigative Reporting.
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22: Lisa Skye Hain loved working with people.
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0: Welcome back to the Dan O'Donnell Show. We are going to push back one of our big exclusive stories. A Democrat congressional candidate says, health care for thee, but not for me. Well, yes, health care for me, clearly, just not my campaign staff. This is just so typical. We are going to push that to the top of the 4 o'clock hour, just after our daily Trump date. President Trump meeting with representatives from the travel community to celebrate another successful summer, buoyed, of course, by one of the, if not the best World Cups in the history of that tournament. Just a huge success to celebrate America's 250th birthday. That coming up in the 4 o'clock hour here on the Dan O'Donnell Show. Now, Milwaukee Public Schools announced yesterday, the first day of school, that today, the second day of school, classes would be canceled. We got the breaking news alert right before the 5 o'clock hour yesterday. I had to read it twice because I wasn't sure it was real. I thought, there's no way. They're canceling for extreme heat when the heat isn't going to be that extreme. MPS policy says that when the heat index is above 95, they're going to have to close. Well, the heat index clearly topped 100 2 days ago, but today it didn't top 95. Now, can you accurately predict to a degree what a temperature or heat index is going to be? No, of course you can't a day before it happens. But somehow we can tell you exactly what the average global temperature is going to be 100 years from now due to climate change. Figure out that paradox for me. We can't figure out individual weather patterns because of all of the variability, yet climate change produces no variability whatsoever, and the average global temperature in a century because of human burning of fossil fuels is going to raise the temperature a degree or two Celsius, and all of the sea levels will rise. By the way, I am still waiting. I think we just crossed the 10-year anniversary of when Al Gore said the sea levels were going to rise and it would be past the point of no return. No, he said very famously, I think it was 2015, in the documentary he, believe it or not, won the Nobel Peace Prize for, An Inconvenient Truth. Ironically, there was no truth whatsoever to any of the doomsday predictions in An Inconvenient Truth. He said the polar ice caps would be ice-free, I think it was by 2014. Eric, can you check that out? The thing came out in like 2006, 2007. And he said 2014 back then. It's been like a decade since the polar ice caps were supposed to be ice-free. Now, you could predict that. You could predict with absolute certainty. But we don't have the ability to predict what the heat index is going to be within 24 hours in one specific place, Milwaukee, Wisconsin. Okay. If you say so, climate science, I guess we have to believe you because you are the science. MPS clearly did what it thought was in the best interests of the students. Second day of school notwithstanding, if it felt that it was going to be dangerous for students to be in classrooms that don't have air conditioning, then they couldn't be in classrooms that don't have air conditioning. And in fact, while about 50% of buildings at MPS do have air conditioning, only about 25% of classrooms across the district are in fact air conditioned. What's the reason for this discrepancy? Because there's one big, very highly populated building in Milwaukee Public Schools that absolutely does have air conditioning. Can you guess what it is? That's right. Central Office. all the bureaucrats are just fine today. Nobody's sweating at all. In fact, they're probably chilling. Like, do you remember when at New York City Hall, after Zoran Mamdani in the middle of July said, hey, New Yorkers, you should raise your temperature in your apartments to 78 degrees to save the planet. And then people went into City Hall in New York and found that the temperature was like 65 degrees. I'll bet you Central Office has it extra cold today because it's just so doggone hot outside. And I've just taken a wild guess that a lot of the people who work at MPS, I don't want to cast aspersions, but I'm just guessing, a lot of those people don't do well when it's hot because, you know, maybe they're carrying a little extra insulation. Maybe that's my own stereotypes about educational bureaucrats. Those poor teachers, those poor kids are sweltering in the classroom, and you got 270-pound curriculum coordinators pushing paper around at Central Office who are doing just fine. Thank you very much. By the way, do we know, did Central Office have a work day today? Or even if it's air conditioned, because everybody else was off, did they just say, it's going to be a beautiful 90-degree day. Let's go to work at Bradford Beach today instead of our glorious air-conditioned palace. Apparently, according to the Milwaukee Journal Sentinel, Aisha Carr, if you remember her, the former Milwaukee school board member who suggested that, hey, maybe we don't need $250 million tax referendum to fund MPS after we just got $770 million in federal ESSER grant. You're kidding me. Eric Paulson, they were all closed. All schools and district offices were closed. All right, he's checking to see if it was a different day. That just popped in my mind. That, so help me God, if the Central Office staff didn't go to work today because the students were sweltering, but they were perfectly fine in their air-conditioned Central Office palace. I may never stop talking about that, actually. When I illustrate the different, like, people say conservatives, like Republicans, conservative talk show hosts, Belling always got a bad rap for like hating teachers. I love teachers. Absolutely love what they do. I can count on one hand probably any teacher that my kids ever had that I didn't think was absolutely excellent. All right. Okay. District, you dodged a bullet, MPS. Good decision. District offices were open because if they took off, even though they have air conditioning, that would have fueled my soul for this entire semester. Every time MPS would have been in the news, guess what I would have brought up? So good. At least they were forced to go to work. I know how difficult the first day back must have been. Although Central Office, many of those employees do go year round. Aisha Carr was actually criminally charged because she wasn't living in the district that she represented as an MPS board member. And this was only discovered after she spoke out very, she actually came on this show to speak out against the referendum. Now, what did we learn about that MPS referendum as soon as it passed? Well, MPS was totally non-compliant in reporting how it was spending $772 million in federal COVID relief ESSER grants from 2020 to 2024, and they kept delaying reporting how they were spending the money. We still don't, in my opinion, have an accurate enough accounting for how that money was spent. So we got $1 billion of cash in addition to property tax levies, state aid, everything else flowing into MPS. And even though it was estimated that to air condition 28 existing MPS buildings, it would cost $128 million, they had $1 billion to spend. A billion. You don't think keeping kids safe from heat stroke when, you know, you're starting? They actually tried to start earlier in August for a couple of years. I didn't realize that the reason that MPS largely abandoned that early start was because in August, it's just way too hot. They were losing too many days due to the heat. Not only that, public schools in Wisconsin will typically go into early to mid-June when it can get very, very hot. You also have the occasional odd day or odd week in May or even April where the temperature can get up to 85 degrees just randomly. Spring in Wisconsin is pretty much all seasons rolled into about 2.5 months. That's sort of how we roll. You're telling me that it wasn't... What the hell has MPS been spending money on? Not only are they the best funded school district in Wisconsin by a country mile on a per pupil basis, and also in terms of the total money that they've gotten, they got $1 billion, $1 billion. Yes, MPS is a billionaire. Yes, they are a billionaire. Same people. Who invariably say billionaires shouldn't exist, right? Isn't this the talking point from the teachers union left? Billionaires shouldn't. If billionaires didn't exist, then maybe if we just took all that money from the trillionaire Elon Musk and gave it to schools, maybe our schools would have enough money. MPS had $1 billion. $1 billion plus what they're bringing in every single freaking year in tax levies. And you're telling me that, of course, they can provide air conditioning to the fat cats, literally fat cats, in MPS central office. But for the kids who are sweltering in classrooms and much more vulnerable to the heat, they get no air conditioning. I am continually floored at just how dysfunctional, poorly run, and frankly embarrassing this school district is. You're listening to the Dan O'Donnell Show. Unhinged liberal of the day, next.
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0: Welcome back to the Dan O'Donnell Show. Each and every day, we name the unhinged liberal of the day. And today, it is the woman who, at the Lindsey Clancy case, was arrested and criminally charged with juror intimidation. Her name is Dawn Light. She was arrested outside the courthouse last night. She claimed that she's a Lindsey Clancy super fan and was just trying to take a picture of Lindsey. Well, they searched her phone and found a ton of pictures of the jurors. Now, why is she the unhinged liberal of the day? Well, turns out she's a frequent donor to ACT Blue. She now faces upwards of 20 years in prison. It is a very, very serious crime to attempt to intimidate a jury by taking pictures of them, especially from a restricted area.
16: What's happening?
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0: What are the two things that Democrats are really hammering in the 2026 midterms and state elections here in Wisconsin? One, affordability, right? Affordability, that Trump and the Republicans have made everything unaffordable. David Crowley has made this sort of the centerpiece of his gubernatorial campaign, that Tom Tiffany and the MAGA Republicans, following Donald Trump off the fiscal cliff, have made everything more affordable. He also signed into law a tax increase that increased the price of literally everything you buy in Milwaukee County. He nearly doubled the county's sales tax, increasing it from 0.5% to 0.9% on top of a brand new 2% city of Milwaukee sales tax that he and Milwaukee Mayor Cavalier Johnson begged, almost literally got on their hands and knees and begged the state legislature to allow them to enact. Crowley, by the way, even after getting $100 million plus per year in new sales tax revenue over the past several years because of Act 12, he's still running a $160 million deficit. How is that even possible? You made everything less affordable. You took from every county taxpayer, gave to government, and you still can't balance your budget. That is like incompetence on steroids. That is like the East German swim team of incompetent bureaucrats in David Crowley's Milwaukee County. So affordability is the one thing, right? What's the other? Healthcare, right? Healthcare. We need to expand healthcare. Would you believe that Crowley is out saying, I'm not going to let anyone slip through the cracks and not get health insurance? I will explain later this hour how ironic that statement actually is. Plus, a Democrat congressional candidate who has made access to affordable health care the central attack on the incumbent Republican that she's challenging. She's not even providing any health coverage for any member of her campaign staff. I actually dug through the finance reports. I dug through. She finally released the required spending reports. Didn't spend a single cent on healthcare. That's coming up in the 4 o'clock hour here on the Dan O'Donnell Show. Welcome back to it. 414-799-1130 on our Carpetland USA Flooring Center talk and text line. 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I promise I read every email. Don't always have time to respond to everyone because there is so much spam that I have to sift through, but I will read every single email. That is my promise to you. I used to say when I first started out that I would respond every email, and I did. I responded to every single email. That was a valid email from a listener. Now there's just way too many. And yes, that is a humble brag. That is a backhanded way of me telling you just how popular I am. But no, I'm saying, like, I can't, a lot of people react to the show live, you know, as it's going on, they'll email. I can't always get back. But if you got a tip, if you got something, I will almost always get back to you to see if it's something worth following up on. You can also follow the show at Dan O'Donnell Show on X, Facebook, Instagram. 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Daily Trump Date Time. President Trump welcoming travel executives from across the country to the Oval Office today to talk about another successful summer travel season.
1: In the last 3 months, travelers logged 290 billion miles on American highways, our national parks, welcome 78 million visitors, all records. And on 11 separate days, more than 3 million travelers flew through the American flies. American skies were loaded up with planes and loaded up with a lot of happy people.
0: Did you hear that? 11 different days this summer, we set records for the number of people flying the friendly sky. Big reason for that, of course, the World Cup, which started.

0: already talking about the United States hosting the Cup again in 2038. 2030, it is, weirdly enough, going to Spain. The defending champions are going to host, I believe it's Spain and Portugal submitted a joint bid. And then it's going to go to Saudi Arabia. The rumor is that the Cup is going to expand to 64 teams. So it's going to be like the NCAA tournament. And that's going to happen in 2034. Saudi Arabia is building a stadium on top of a skyscraper, on top of like a 100-story skyscraper. There's going to be a soccer stadium. That's going to be the centerpiece. That's going to be where the final, the opening match, the opening ceremony are going to be. They're concerned, however, that they're not going to be finished with that stadium in time. Obviously, these things take a long time to build, that they're just not going to have the infrastructure ready. The rumor in the international football community is that the United States is going to be awarded the 2038 World Cup, which is basically right now seen as a foregone conclusion given the success of this year's tournament. But then the U.S. would immediately trade years with Saudi Arabia. It is entirely possible the World Cup is back on American soil in 8 years, in 2034. I'm not putting a ton of stock in this rumor, but it does make a whole lot of sense. In fact, almost certainly the thinking is that FIFA is going to award the next World Cup to the U.S. Remember, the U.S. went 32 years without hosting a World Cup. And now they're going to have two, certainly within 15 years. And because other nations, again, I know it's great. You want to host an Olympics. You want to host a World Cup. You want to host these big, incredible events and welcome the entire world. Nations bankrupt themselves because they build stadiums for the Olympics. They build venues that are never used again. I can remember when I was a kid going to the Montreal Natatorium, the big swimming arena. It was totally empty. They opened it up for kids to swim. What was that, the 76 Olympics were in Montreal? I think I was probably there in 93, 94. My dad used to do business in Montreal, so we'd come up. It would be like a business trip, but they would take the kids. I love Montreal. If you ever get a chance, it is like a European city. Very close to home. I cannot say enough. I know we're supposed to hate Canada right now, but God help me. Vancouver is a beautiful city. I've only been there once. Love Montreal. Love Toronto. Toronto is always a lot of fun to go to. And I love the Canadians. We all love that. It's impossible to hate Canadian people. So why is it that the prime minister is just a tool? Why is he such a jerk? He's saying, hey, U.S. Prime Minister Mark Carney yesterday, stop throwing shade, y'all. So President Trump today shot some shade right back at him.
1: Canada has been ripping off the United States for many, many years, for decades, many decades. We lost anywhere from $60 to $100 billion with Canada. We traditionally lose that for the last 15 years. It's a very unfair deal. They charge tremendous tariffs to our farmers. They take advantage of our farmers. They take advantage of our tourists. They take advantage of airlines. Something that nobody brought up. I'll bring it up right now. They think it's so sensitive, but I don't find it sensitive. Canada has all of its major banks here, and we're their biggest source of income, far bigger than they are in Canada. They basically don't allow banks of America to be in Canada. That's sort of emblematic of the way they treat us. Think of it. So they have their banks here, Bank of Canada, all of them, the big banks, big, beautiful banks. I think they have six or seven major banks here. We don't have our banks there. You know why? They don't allow it.
0: You know why? Because our banks would put their banks out of business because ours are much better. And this has been President Trump's stance on basically his entire posture towards the international community is, what are you so afraid of if you have the very best, let's say Canada, you have the very best maple syrup in the world, right? Nobody would dispute that. What is the harm of an American? What is the harm of letting Aunt Jemima come in and sell her? I'm sure they have Aunt Jemima in Canada. I'm doing a thing here. Why are you so racist against Aunt

0: Jemima, Canada. What Trump is saying is, why are we making it all but impossible for American products and American services, American businesses to compete on a level playing field? This protectionist racket that the rest of the world has engaged in specifically to limit the economic might of the United States. You're doing a hell of a job, fellas, because our GDP still dwarfs pretty much everybody, China included. And if we actually had truly fair trade agreements with the rest of the world, our economic power would increase exponentially. So what President Trump is trying to do is to get us to a position where the American product, where the American business person can compete in Canada, in Mexico, in France, across the globe, and saying, okay, yes, great. Hey, we don't want to tariff. We want the American people to have access to the very best French products. Pause for laughter here. I assume the French actually make something worthwhile. Certainly not deodorant. Okay, I could not resist. That is a joke. I know I have got a lot of French Americans. It's the old joke about the smelly Frenchman. Was that like the stereotype back in the day? I feel like it was like Pepe Le Pew, right? They made a freaking cartoon skunk French because the joke was the French smelled. Andy's a romantic, but he's also a skunk, right? They could have very easily done, I don't know, a Chinese skunk, you know, but they did a French skunk. I don't even know where that stereotype came from that the French don't wear deodorant. It was just like ingrained in our minds as kids watching Looney Tunes. They don't? I was in France a couple of years ago, never noticed. I was there in the middle of August, too. Now, then again, there are very few native French people who still live in Paris. I mean, but I'll tell you, the Moroccans and Algerians who now call France home, they smelled very nice. President Trump, of course, taking a ton of questions today on Iran. The most pointed one from Peter Ducey of Fox News.
1: He posted today on Truth Social, when are the Iranian people going to rise up and fight?
2: Well,
1: if that's what you want, will you send the CIA in to arm Iranians?
2: Well, I wouldn't want to say that to you, Peter. I'd love to tell you that, but it wouldn't be appropriate to say. But I mean, I understand their plight. They're being shot right now. You know, these gentlemen sit here in the lap of luxury and they see things, but over there it's not so luxurious. As of 3 months ago, they had 52,000 protesters were killed. Can you imagine this, fellow? And now I hear the numbers probably 20,000-25,000 more. They have close to 65,000 protesters killed. So when I ask that question, I ask it sort of knowing the answer. The only answer is that they're being shot. The regime is getting weaker and weaker by the day. And at some point, they're not going to be able to shoot so easily because I think the people aren't going to take it. But I did pose that question because, you know, it would be time, but unlike most people can't kill their people like that. Most people try and reason, they talk, and then there might be an overthrow. In Iran, they kill the people. When they get out to protest, they kill them. They shoot them right between the eyes.
0: Yeah, President Trump got a little bit more descriptive of how Iran kills protesters. Two methods, the machine gun and the sniper. I'm not going to get into that because I know I've got a lot of kids in the car. Not MPS kids because they didn't have to go to school today because it was too hot. They don't have air conditioning, but of course the MPS bureaucrats do. But if you're going to like soccer practice or something, I don't want to get into all of that. But tens of thousands. We actually have no idea how many protesters were killed. It could be 5,000, 10,000, 50,000. We just have no idea. And those were the people, I think, the U.S. government expected to overthrow the regime following the decapitation, the bombing that killed the Ayatollah and most of his top command support staff on February 28th. I think one of the big reasons that we're still dragging on with this is there hasn't been a protest movement that the remains of the Ayatollah's regime, whoever is still alive, we honestly don't really know because we need to negotiate through third party negotiators, because the Iranians will not let us know who's in charge because, well, Trump would be very likely to kill them if they don't comply with the terms of the deals that they're initially agreeing to and then, of course, backing out of. Now, it was apparently a very, very good day through the Strait of Hormuz with respect to oil exports and getting commerce flowing through that region. Again, this according to Energy Secretary Chris Wright this morning.
3: So Monday was our record ever since the conflict began. Over 17 million barrels of oil flowed through the Strait of Hormuz on ships on Monday. If you add the bypass export pipelines, more than left the region in the pre-conflict. So is Iran trying to challenge that? Yes. Are there challenges? Yes. But this is the United States Navy and President Trump taking the one card out of Iran's hands, which is to try to hold the world economic hostage. That's what they've got. They're all in on it. They're causing some disruption, but they are losing that card.
0: That, ladies and gentlemen, is your daily Trump date. Coming up in just 3 minutes, quite possibly the biggest healthcare hypocrite in Wisconsin. It's an exclusive to the Dan O'Donnell Show, and it is next.
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10: 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See you there. We'll be right back.

0: Welcome back to it. Now, an exclusive story we first broke at the Heartland Post. This is the big media company that we started about, I would say, 3-4 months ago. We timed it with the start of the spring election. And it is what we're calling, and I think with good reasons, backed up by the available data, the single biggest conservative news and analysis site, and I believe the biggest political site in the state of Wisconsin, one of the biggest in the Midwest, HeartlandPost.com. An exclusive story, Rebecca Cook, the Democrat candidate in the 3rd Congressional District, challenging Republican Derek Van Orden for the second time, has spent years telling voters that health care is too expensive, health care coverage must be dramatically expanded. She even racked up a very powerful endorsement from Bernie Sanders, the lead advocate for Medicare for All. But I searched her federal campaign finance records and showed that her campaign has not paid for health insurance or even a health care stipend for her campaign staff. This woman's campaign has taken in millions of dollars. But according to her filing with the Federal Election Commission, which, remember, was delayed until after the primary on August 11th, lists a number of staff salaries, but not a single disbursement for health insurance or a health care stipend. I went back and looked at FEC records of her previous filings. She stopped paying for workers' compensation insurance last October, even as she was raising millions of dollars promising to expand health care. She is not providing health care for her own workers. Now, I am very strongly of the opinion that this is one of the main reasons that Cook did not want her finance reports released until after this primary, because she had an opponent, Emily Burge, who was running on expanding Medicare for All. She wanted universal health care. Cook, of course, understands that if you say, hey, we want the Affordable Care Act, but to cover everybody, because that's been going so swimmingly well over the last 15 years, it is remarkable to me that Democrats can destroy the healthcare system in this country and then say, well, the problem is we didn't go far enough. Give government more control of health insurance. Put government in charge of all of it. And prices, of course, will go down. Care will, of course, get better. If you like your doctor, you can keep your doctor. If you like your plan, you can keep your plan. It's just as true now as it was when Barack Obama said it. Again, pause for laughter. In one of their final primary debates, Cook said, if I'm elected and Democrats win a majority in the House, hopefully with me, they're going to have to prioritize health care.
1: I'm hopeful that we win back the House majority this fall. And day one, when Democrats win back the House and we have gavels, HR 1 has got to be focused on health care. One of the first things that we need to do, which is what Democrats tried to do this last fall, was to expand the ACA tax credit premiums for 3 more years.
0: Okay, here we go. We're expanding access to care. There we go. Becky Cook, yeah. More people need access to care. More tax credits. Yes. HR 1, by the way, she's talking about a budget reconciliation bill, so she can do this. Democrats can do this without any fear of Senate filibuster. But of course, if Democrats take control of the Senate, they're going to get rid of the filibuster immediately. Trust me, immediately. Now, the The only caveat I'll give to that is they may wait until there's a Democrat president and they have the House, the Senate, and the presidency. And then Katie bar the door, because everything the socialists promised to do, pack the Supreme Court, get rid of the filibuster, just add a whole bunch of new states. Hell, we can even do away with the Constitution. They're going to do it. Now, during that same debate, Rebecca Cook, who is not paying for health insurance for any of her employees on her campaign staff, said, yeah, I want to expand Medicare to cover vision and dental.
1: Things that I believe in are expanding Medicare to cover vision, dental, and hearing. The things that deteriorate as folks age. I see a lot of seniors here in this crowd. And you should be able to age with dignity.
0: You should. Just not if you happen to be working for Rebecca Cook's campaign, because you don't get basic health insurance, let alone vision, hearing, and dental. So she wants taxpayers. She wants you to pay for expanded coverage for everybody else. When she can do this as an employer, as somebody who has a business, the Rebecca Cook campaign that has employees, campaign staffers, she doesn't do any of it. Any of it. She also says, hey, yeah, by the way, I also want a public option. We also totally need universal health care, even though I can't say we need universal health care because I'm trying desperately to pretend that I'm not actually a socialist.
1: In addition to expanding Medicare, I want to make sure that we have a public option so that people can afford the health care that they need and deserve.
0: Okay. Public option, by the way, for those who forget the battles over Obamacare in 2010 and 2011, that would be the government-backed insurance plan that competes on a quote-unquote level playing field with private insurance companies. Yeah, how quickly do you think the government is able to just kind of get every other business out of whatever business it competes in? So that was Rebecca Cook about a month or so ago in the debate that she had with Emily Burge. Now, Burge, who didn't do too badly in this primary, even though Rebecca Cook was clearly the establishment strike. Of course she is. I mean, she has been a high-powered Democrat lobbyist and campaign consultant forever. Did you know that she actually worked for the psychopath brewery owner Kirk Bangstad, the Minocqua Brewing Company guy, when he was running his scam pack? And did you know that Kirk Bangstad, in one of his unhinged rants on Facebook a couple of months ago, actually accused Rebecca Cook of stealing his fundraiser donor list? Boy, would I love a copy of that list to see who is just nuts and dumb and rich enough to give to Kirk Bangstad. Like, who cuts a check to Kirk? You know what? The guy who is going to sell free beer when Trump dies and constantly posts himself saying increasingly insane. I like the cut of his jib. I'm going to write him a check for $5,000. I want to know who besides Soros and the LinkedIn Jeffrey Epstein buddy who have been funding the Democratic Party of Wisconsin forever. I want to know who's just that nuts to write a check to Kirk Bangstad. And who's nuts enough to go to work for this idiot to fundraise for him? Well, it's Rebecca Cook. Burge, rather obviously, would have used the information that Rebecca Cook isn't paying health insurance to her own campaign staff in the primary against her. This is one of the major reasons, I believe, that Cook filed a 90-day extension for her campaign finance reports back in April, because she knew this information was going to get out. She knew it was only if Dan O'Donnell can find it. Well, I may be giving a left-wing Democrat from Western Wisconsin too much credit in saying Emily Burge would have been able to find it, because I don't think she might have, but I found it. And I think Rebecca Cook might actually be the single biggest hypocrite in this state. As one of our texters on the Carpetland USA Flooring Center Talk and Text Line put it very hilariously, Democrats put the HIPAA in hypocrite. That, dear listeners, is a fantastic line. Who else is a healthcare hypocrite? Who else is putting the HIPAA in hypocrite? Well, the Democrats' gubernatorial nominee, of course, David Crowley. He doesn't want anyone to fall through the cracks and not get health insurance, except, of course, for the thousands of Milwaukee County employees who saw their coverage lapse because David Crowley is an incompetent county executive. That story next here on the Dan O'Donnell Show.
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0: Coming up at the top of the 5 o'clock hour here on the Dan O'Donnell Show, member of the State Assembly and a candidate for the State Senate touts her success running a small business, a photography LLC, which she has had for 15 years. Over the past 10 years, it has been repeatedly delinquent in paying required fees and filing annual reports. So delinquent, in fact, that it was actually dissolved by the state of Wisconsin's Department of Financial Institutions. It's a remarkable story, and you will hear it only here on the Dan O'Donnell Show coming up at 5:06. Once again, Democrats saying, trust us, we know how to run government. Just look at how we run our businesses. Yes, we are terribly. Francesca Hong immediately comes to mind. Yes, I'm a small business owner. I was a restaurateur. Yeah, your ramen shop failed pretty spectacularly. If you can't run a photography LLC, you are not qualified and you are certainly not to be trusted. If you can't be bothered to fill out the required compliance forms with the state of Wisconsin and pay the very minimal annual fee to keep your LLC current, how can you possibly be trusted to read and pass complex legislation as a member of the state Senate? You aren't going to want to miss this. It is an exclusive story coming up on the Dan O'Donnell Show at about 5:06, when also we are going to give you a chance to win trip for two to Las Vegas in our iHeartRadio Music Festival Fly Away contest. You can also get a $1,000 gift card, our biggest prize of the entire year. Just a couple of days left. The contest ends on Friday. I'm taking a wild guess, though. What would you say? Producer Eric, by September 15th, we'll probably be in the Fall Fortune Cash Contest. Again, usually it starts mid-September, maybe late September. And we run that one for like 2 months. That's until almost Thanksgiving. So tons of chances to win. $1,000 trip to Vegas, all on the line coming up at 5:06. Democratic gubernatorial candidate and Milwaukee County executive David Crowley put out one of the least self-aware posts I have ever seen anyone post on X. It's a video clip of him talking to a Madison TV station about how if he's elected governor, no one will slip through the cracks and fail to have health care coverage.
1: We need to make sure that no one falls through the cracks when it comes to health care. And for me, it's really about how do we make sure we can expand a Badger Care, have mobile crisis units in many of our rural communities all across this state, but continue to bridge the gap between getting that care that they need and making sure people know what exactly is in their community.
0: Wait a second. Wait a second. He wants to make sure no one slips through the cracks. Did I hear this correctly?
1: We need to make sure that no one falls through the cracks when it comes to healthcare.
0: Okay. I wanted to make sure that I heard that. I wanted to make sure that those words, those specific words, came out of the mouth of David Crowley, the Milwaukee County executive.
1: We need to make sure that no one falls through the cracks when it comes to healthcare.
0: Okay. Good. How exactly do you explain the fact that the contract with United Healthcare that David Crowley's office itself, David Crowley himself, signs off on this? There's no passing the buck here. There is no, oh, well, it was someone else's responsibility. The contract lapsed with United Healthcare for all of the county's workers and all retirees who were still on the county's healthcare plan. It expired at the end of 2025. United Healthcare had been sending email after email after email saying, hey, guys, we need to re-up this contract. It's going to lapse. Your coverage is going to lapse in January if we don't do this. Like, our contract is done. It wasn't until late January that the Milwaukee County Board was even aware. Now, Crowley says, well, it's no big deal. Nobody lost health care coverage. No harm, no foul. How exactly do you let something like that happen when you are going to tout your experience providing health care and as a competent executive? He leads the biggest county in Milwaukee. He has made that a central focus of his campaign. And because of that experience, because he has the executive experience, he is the best candidate to lead Wisconsin. Take that next step. Well, he's led Milwaukee pretty terribly. County supervisors said that procurement rules for how exactly the contract negotiation process went down were not followed. There was a top county employee who was fired. He has claimed that he is merely a scapegoat for the incompetence of the Crowley administration, that in fact, there were ample opportunities for Crowley's office to get involved and say, hey, we definitely need to re-up this contract, but never did. This was a $450 million deal. This equates to about $90 million a year. $450 over, I think it was 5 years. That covers more than 5,100 employees, their spouses and children, dependents, and retirees. The contract lapsed. So for a month, it was entirely possible that you would have had skyrocketing out-of-network costs just by the good of United Health. Just in case we are on this United Healthcare. And remember, the CEO was actually murdered by a socialist lib on the streets of New York, Brian Thompson, in December of 2024 because of how evil and awful United Healthcare is. United Healthcare could have said, we don't have a contract, so all of your employees do not have health insurance with United Healthcare. It was only by virtue of the good and just business practices of United Healthcare that coverage did not lapse. It was not David Crowley. United Healthcare saved David Crowley's ass because he didn't bother to tell the county board, he didn't bother to tell anybody that for three, as long as 4 weeks, and it goes well beyond that, for months, United Healthcare is sending notices, phone calls, begging people in Crowley's office, hey, we need to re-up this contract. We need you guys to re-up this contract. They didn't do it. 5,100 people literally fell through the cracks in David Crowley's Milwaukee County. The people that work for David Crowley, just like Rebecca Cook, can't be bothered, even though she calls for Medicare for all and the public option. She wants government-run health care in addition to expansions of government-backed health care, Medicare, that should cover vision and dental and all of this stuff. We need new ACA tax credits, expanded tax credits. We need that to go. She wants all of this, provides no health insurance whatsoever for her own campaign staff. David Crowley says, yes, I am going to be the guy to make sure that nobody falls through the cracks on health insurance when 5,000 people that David Crowley employs as Milwaukee County executive quite literally fell through the cracks because of his own bureaucratic incompetence. Truer words were never spoken than our texter who said Democrats put the HIPAA in hypocrite. 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

0: Welcome back to the Dan O'Donnell Show. Conservative thought, not just talk. Coming up next hour, another exclusive story about another Democrat just being a complete and total hypocrite. You have got a member of the Wisconsin Assembly who is currently running for state Senate. She runs a photography business. I actually had no idea how what she did for a living outside of drawing a government check. But apparently she has run a photography LLC, and she has not run it well because it has not been in compliance with the very minimal requirements to keep an LLC active. I believe you have to pay an annual fee, and, you know, I run an LLC. We have a business. 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You should check it out, heartlandpost.com. 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We have got that exclusive story about Rebecca Cook not paying health insurance for her employees on her campaign. And we have got the exclusive story about
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23: Council.

classical conservatism and contemporary style. It is the Dan O'Donnell Show. Big show so far this year. Yeah, big show. It's been a big show this year. It has been a big... I'm sorry, I've got half an eye on the Fox News monitor in our studio as I was watching Tiger Woods barefoot doing the sobriety test after his DUI arrest. He pleaded guilty today, or he reached a plea agreement. I'm not sure if there was actually a guilty plea or a no contest, but I don't think there was anybody in the world who thought that Tiger was going to take this to trial. He went to rehab out of the country, apparently. He has been horribly addicted to painkillers for years and years and years. And frankly, I wouldn't be surprised if in the previous car crash he was in, you might remember a couple of months ago, this was spring, maybe early spring, he flipped his car over in a residential neighborhood. Well, a couple of years ago when he got in a bad crash that nearly resulted in the amputation of his leg, believe it or not, in California, when he sped away at a high rate of speed because he needed to film a commercial or something like that. He was going down a winding road and the car just flipped over and he was badly hurt. I don't think he's come back to competitive golf since that last car crash. I'm actually surprised that he wasn't tested for prescription painkillers. Maybe he was. You never know, because it would not shock me if he was under the influence of painkillers. Just knowing the ravages that prescription drug addiction can have, I've known a number of people who were addicted. Fortunately, almost miraculously, were able to get clean. They went to rehab. It stuck. And thank heavens, because that is just a terrible, terrible, terrible addiction to try to shake. So sorry, I was a little distracted. It has been a great big show today, the Wednesday Dan O'Donnell Show. We broke the story. Rebecca Cook, Democrat congressional candidate, and she is the great white hope. I guess we should call her the great red hope. She's a redhead, and she's taking on Derek Van Orden. They desperately want to take out our friend DVO in this third congressional district. In fact, a lot of Democrats think that this is going to be the key bellwether in the entire country of whether Democrats are going to be able to take over control of the Congress. What if I were to tell you there is a truly shocking poll out today from Harvard University showing that it's not Democrats, but Republicans leading the generic ballot? Now, it's very likely this is an outlier, but there is some data that is trending the right way for Republicans that may not portend a huge surprise that Republicans keep control of the House and, you know, they actually do very, very well this year. But there are some signs that Republicans aren't going to do as bad as might be expected in a Trump midterm. We will get to that later this hour here on the Dan O'Donnell Show. But Rebecca Cook, she's been calling for expanded access to Medicare. She wants more health insurance. She wants you to pay for it in the form of your tax dollars, of course. She won't pay for it out of her campaign dollars at all. We went back and looked at her FEC filings and found that while she does list staff salaries, she does not list a single disbursement for a single employee for health insurance coverage. In other words, she is not providing health care coverage for her campaign staff. She didn't even provide workers' comp. If somebody is, I don't know, run over by a car while knocking doors for Rebecca Cook, that's too doggone bad because they don't have workers' comp. You don't get a red cent, and they stopped doing that in October. So for nearly a year, absolutely no coverage at all. No healthcare stipend, no nothing. If you work on the Rebecca Cook campaign, meaning you are fighting for healthcare for all while you do not have healthcare
because you're working for the woman who is promising health care for all. Again, I do hope whoever it was that texted, Democrats put the HIPAA in hypocrite. Please identify yourself. I'm not going to read your full first and last. I got to know who said it because that is just a fantastic line. HIPAA, that privacy.

are that winner. Text the word win to 200, 200. Democrat Robin Vining, who is a member of the Senate, she is currently running for the state Senate seat that is being vacated by the retiring Rob Hutton against the very, very good Republican, Dr. Mike Roberts. Vining has for 15 years been running a photography business, Robin Vining Photography LLC. She has repeatedly touted her success and her experience as a small business owner as a big reason that voters in that district should elect her, should give her a promotion from the state assembly to the state Senate. Here's what we found, however. The Wisconsin Department of Financial Institutions has repeatedly marked Robin Vining Photography LLC as delinquent and once actually dissolved the company after she repeatedly missed annual filings. Folks, anyone who has a business or anyone who runs an LLC knows that there are annual reports that you have to file. There are annual fees that you have to pay. If you don't, the DFI, Department of Financial Institutions, will mark your LLC delinquent. If the report stays unfiled for about a year, DFI may publish a notice of administrative dissolution and then actually dissolve the entity. What if I told you that twice Vining was given this notice of administrative dissolution, once in 2017, once in 2023? In 2017, she ignored every single filing. Now, this wasn't like this was the first time that she had ever had to make this file. She has run, or at least she registered, Robin Vining Photography LLC in 2011. She, by the way, has been the registered agent every single year. So it's not like someone else was running it while she was busy being a member of the Wisconsin Assembly. No, no, no, no, no. She is the registered agent. When you are the registered agent, you are responsible. Oftentimes, the registered agent will not be the one filing the reports on behalf of the LLC. However, since Robin Vining Photography was almost certainly just Robin Vining and a camera, she would probably be the one who would be expected to make these files. She did not. So in 2017, DFI, first in 2016, the DFI submits a notice and says, hey, Robin, you're delinquent. You have to pay your fee. You have to file your report. She did not. In 2017, she gets repeated notices of the delinquency of her LLC. Then she gets a notice of dissolution. Then the company is actually dissolved. Now, this does happen. This does not mean that it's when I think of like administratively dissolved, when it's dissolved, I don't know why, but I sort of had an image of the film Who Framed Roger Rabbit, where the judge, played by Doc Brown from Back to the Future, Christopher Lloyd, created this, what was it, goo or gack or whatever, is this slime where you could actually permanently kill cartoons. If you have never seen Who Framed Roger Rabbit, it is one of the best movies of the 1980s. I think it is an absolutely fantastic film. You're looking at me very, very weird in there, Eric. You are like Mr. 1980s. You are like every stereotype of Gen X I have ever known. Oh, it was 88? Did I say 89? 88, 89. Oh, I said 80s. I was going to say, it was at the end of the decade, 88, 89, somewhere in there. It was the one time that Bugs Bunny and Mickey Mouse appeared together in a full-length feature film. They are together in one scene. It is where the character, it was Bob Hoskins,
was the hard-boiled detective. He's a real life, you know, he's a, and he has to solve.

0: of a murder in Toontown that the superstar Roger Rabbit is framed for, and he's got to solve the mystery. And there is this judge who is trying to kill all the, because when you kill a cartoon, they can just come back, right? They have the little angel wings, and you know, it's like, it was just a fantastic, based off of a book called Who Something Roger Rabbit, which was way darker. I read it years and years ago, actually when I was a kid and probably too young to read it, because I thought the movie was just absolutely spectacular. Who Censored Roger Rabbit? That was it. Really, really well done book. I am way far afield. We started talking about Robin Vining being terrible at running a business, and now we're on Who Framed Roger Rabbit. That's what you get here on the Dan O'Donnell. When you say talk radio done different, it's actually talk radio done just like Mark Belling and going off on tangents. Now I will talk about my horse racing picks. Thank you very much. So all I can think of, the business is like administratively dissolved. Like I'm seeing Tony Evers, like the evil judge in Who Framed Roger Rabbit, holding Robin Vining over the vat of slime to dissolve her. No, it's not like the business is permanently dissolved. You can restore it. All you need to do is pay the stupid fee and file the annual report, which should take about 10 minutes. In 2018, the DFI lists Robin Vining Photography as restored to good standing. I think you can guess what happens next. By 2021, she's marked as delinquent again. Then she's restored. Okay, this is clearly it has been 5 years of this woman just having to, is it $26? That sounds right. I had to do it with, yeah, 25 plus it. I was going to say it's like a $25. I don't remember what it was. We had to register the LLC behind the Heartland Post. It's pretty nominal. Then, of course, you have to pay your tax. How much was she actually paying taxes? This would be the next. I just checked DFI after getting a tip. So you would think after 5 years of Robin Vining Photography LLC being delinquent and actually getting dissolved, she was dipped in the vat of dip. That was it. Thank you, all of my Gen X listeners texting in. The stuff in Who Framed Roger Rabbit that would permanently kill cartoons was called dip. That was it. Dip. Seriously, if you're looking for a film to watch, younger kids, the themes are pretty adult. Like Jessica Rabbit, the wife of Roger Rabbit, who's like a silly bunny. She is like played up as like this sexy bombshell. I mean, it's adult themes. I think it was rated PG-13 when it came out. But I, you know, it's silly. It's fun. I seriously cannot recommend this film highly enough. It is that good. The book too. Who Censored Roger Rabbit? You know, I might reread that. Currently reading A Night to Remember about the sinking of the Titanic, much to my wife's delight. She thinks it's hilarious because periodically I get obsessed with just random historical events. Like for a while it was the Manson family murders. I swear I am not a psychopath. I think at that moment in history, the Manson family murders, like that changed the culture permanently. Titanic, I've just been forever obsessed with, even before the movie. I think I might read Who Censored Roger Rabbit again, because I don't think I read it since I was like 12, maybe. And that was, let me tell you, friend, really inappropriate for a 12-year-old. Sometimes I wonder, like, did my parents just like buy me stuff? I said, yeah, I really want this book because the movie was fun and it was about cartoons. It was like, I remember reading it, being like, well, I may be traumatized. That was also the same summer I snuck in and saw Pulp Fiction when I was like 12 years old. Oh yeah, by myself. Fortunately, I didn't understand the bad scene, but I understood the scenes where they're like shooting each other. The gimp scene, did not understand what was going on there. Yeah. And I am definitely not going to describe it. So, Robin Vining. I just want to tie this to Robin Vining. Bring out the gimp. Photograph the gimp. The gimp's sleeping, Robin. Well, I guess you're going to have to wake him up then. Okay, so Robin Vining, it's 2021. He's been delinquent. She's had the stupid LLC in the administrative dip and dissolved. In 2023, would you believe, I wish I could make this up, she was hit with another notice of dissolution. She just, for two straight years, ignores the fact that she's delinquent again. She finally said, probably should pay my fees, probably should fill out the report. She's restored to good standing in 2024. That's the end of it, right? Wrong. As recently as this January, Robin Vining Photography LLC is again listed as delinquent. Now, of course, Robin was at the time running for state senate and probably realized, this looks bad. I should get this thing restored. So later that month, she was restored to good standing. How is it that for two-thirds of this company's existence, it has not been in compliance with the very basic requirements of the state of Wisconsin? I would love to know how Robin Vining, who is currently employed as a state representative, she's from Wauwatosa, by the way. This district was one of the ones that Dems were able to gerrymander, they were able to restore a fair map. They drew a ton of Wauwatosa into this Senate district that Rob Hutton was going to have to defend. Hutton, I think, said, it's kind of a tall order. He decides not to seek a new term. Democrats have been grooming Robin Vining for this seat since even before, I think, she was first elected to the state assembly. And they, oh my gosh, she's a small business owner. She's still a hardcore lefty. She's an incompetent. How can you not file the very simple, very basic thing? I myself have, I chose, right? So I think technically my law license may technically be suspended because for 20 years, the Supreme Court of Wisconsin and I have had a fierce debate over what it means to be a non-practicing attorney. So I said, no, I am I want to go on basically reserve status. And they said, no, you still need to do continuing legal education. Well, at the time I was working full-time in radio and I wasn't making a lot of money. And those classes were hundreds and hundreds of dollars. I had just had a baby who's now off to college. And I said, no, I don't want to do CLE. I'm not practicing law. I don't plan to practice law in the state of Wisconsin. So I am going to go to inactive status. They said, no, you still have to do CLE. And I said, no, I don't. I'm inactive. I swear, this was a dispute, I think, that goes back to Shirley Abramson's days on the court. I pleaded my case and I said, fine. I took my ball and left the state bar of Wisconsin. And I haven't practiced. If I wanted to practice, I would probably have to take continuing legal education. I don't know if I'd have to make up 20 years of not taking CLE. But no, I thought it was stupid. I'm like, well, why do I have to? I am non-active. I'm non-practicing. Why do I still have to? I'll pay the stupid dues. So then I said, you know what? The hell with it. You can suspend me. So I probably owe like $10,000 in back fee. I'm like, that's what I always say. I'm a non-practicing attorney. I'm trained as an attorney, but whatever. If I was actually practicing as an attorney and then ran for the state senate, I got myself elected to the state assembly on the strength of my skills as a lawyer, but then I was just not doing the very basic thing that I am expected to do, like, hey, take CLE credits, pay the annual dues, keep your license current. You would say, I think we should probably think twice about promoting that Dan O'Donnell character to the state Senate, because he doesn't seem like he is really one who pays a lot of attention to detail. This is not an irrelevant thing for a state legislator. A state legislator, first of all, is the one who sets the rules for the state of Wisconsin. Robin Vining, for years, has been writing the laws that everybody else in the state is bound by law to follow. She is the one, as a member of the state legislature, who sets the parameters for the executive branch to promulgate rules like the Department of Financial Institutions to regulate businesses in Wisconsin. So rules are promulgated under the lawmaking authority that is granted slightly to, there was a big dispute over this during COVID, state Supreme Court case and so forth. What this means is that she is a rulemaker for the state of Wisconsin who has refused for a decade through either willful refusal to pay dues and fill out reports because, I don't know, she thinks it's beneath her. She doesn't have a spare 25. If all it was 25 bucks for the stupid CLE credits, I would have done it. It's like 400, 500 bucks. And this was in like 2008. Jeez. Well, that was going to diaper funds. Thank you very much. But just think about it for a second. She is writing rules and not following them. That's remarkable. And that suggests to me, at least, not only does she not deserve a promotion, but we should seriously think about whether Robin Vining actually belongs in the state legislature at all. You're listening to the Dan O'Donnell Show, back in just a second.
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0: So the big takeaway from that last segment, at least according to one of my friends who texted me, not on the Carpetland USA Flooring Center talk and text line, but rather my personal cell phone, that when he heard that I snuck into Pulp Fiction during the summer of 1994, I was 12, about to turn 13. I think I told my mom I was going to see Forrest Gump or something. I don't know how I snuck that one past the goalie, but she had no idea I was going to see Pulp Fiction, but I did. I think I biked to the movie theater. I don't know. My buddy said he snuck into Striptease starring Demi Moore back in the day. So that was his big takeaway, was the core memory of seeing Demi Moore in Striptease. When he was, I bet you everybody in this audience has a story about sneaking into a movie that they were absolutely not going to be allowed to see. Now, the big takeaway should be that Robin Vining, state representative from Wauwatosa, candidate for the state Senate, has had her photography business, Robin Vining Photography, LLC, repeatedly, and not, look, folks, I show a lot of grace here, believe it or not. I always try to give people the benefit of the doubt. If Robin Vining Photography was delinquent once or twice, I would say, okay, I have, on the various cars that my wife and now kids and I drive, I have been pulled over a number of times because I forgot to put the sticker on or I forgot to re-register. It slips your mind. It happens. I have never had my car impounded because I couldn't be bothered to pay the, what is it now, $80, $100 to re-register your license or your license plate every year. Yeah, that's about right. Yeah, 85 in Waukesha County, says producer Eric. 125 because of the wheel tax in Milwaukee County. We actually had an issue with, I'm not even sure how this happened. I got pulled over, my wife got pulled over constantly in an old van that we had. This was right after 2020. It was right during the pandemic. Because for some reason, there was no record with the state DMV of our vehicle existing. Yes, that was the darndest thing. We could not figure. Many different police departments were utterly baffled by this. Because they said, Mr. O'Donnell, whose car is this? I said, mine. Here's the registration. Here's the, you know. I'm like, yeah. I'm telling you, between the two of us, my wife and I, we were pulled over at least 6 or 7 times. We go back to the DMV. We would say, hey, so can you like prove our car exists? Like this is not a ghost car. But yeah, I don't remember what the snafu was. It was something during COVID with the registration process itself. It wasn't like, oh, hey, you have it. Oh, don't worry. We were continuing to pay to have our license plate updated. That didn't matter. It was the vehicle registration. It was like the vehicle registration did not exist, which we always thought was funny because we were paying to register a vehicle that wasn't actually a registered vehicle in the state of Wisconsin. My wife, I wish she was, she just dropped my daughter off at soccer. Hun, if you're listening, can you please text me with what the heck was going on with that van? Because I'd like to tell the people on the radio. So I get it. You're busy. You're doing stuff. It can slip your mind. When you go years without taking care of it, that's an issue. And when this happens for a decade, She's had this LLC for 15 years. For 10 of those years, she has been delinquent or she has been dissolved. I'm actually kind of in awe at either the negligence, incompetence, or just sheer refusal to do the basic requirements of the law. Either way, is this a good look or is this appropriate from someone who has spent several years now writing the laws that we're all expected to follow? Let's say the libs finally get their wish and there is a gun registry in Wisconsin. And I don't register my gun. I don't have a gun. I'm sort of like Kurt Cobain. And I swear that I don't have a gun. You like that reference, Mr. Gen X producer in there? What he says, whatever. See, I'm telling you, you are the ultimate Gen Xer. You are Mr. Gen X. Whatever. That is the best possible Gen X as. I'm like Gen X adjacent. I'm what's known as an Xennial. I think I was born in 81, which is considered like the first year of the millennials. If you were born in 1980, you were a Gen Xer. So we have this like little mini generation. And you're a little bit older. You were born in like, what, 77? You were born in 70. Wow. Again, we've been through this before. You have really good skin for being... You do beef tallow bomb and beer. That's what does it. Well, you got to put the beer on your face. You can't just drink it. You see, that's the key. Sometimes. All right. So let's say, though, that Robin Vining gets her gun registry passed. Dan O'Donnell, either through negligence or willful refusal, doesn't register his gun. Doesn't fill out the required I have a gun form that the libs make you fill out. Doesn't pay the annual $10,000 gun registry fee. This, by the way, is the real reason you should oppose gun registries. Yes, it's most likely a Second Amendment. The costs that they will associate with you owning a gun will be astronomical. I'm told it is now $145 to register your car in Milwaukee. What the hell do you think it would cost? What if David Crowley and Robin Vining had their way? What do you think? You as a law-abiding, responsible gun owner, not like the people who have guns, would never register them because they're stolen in David Crowley's Milwaukee County. What do you think they would charge you on an annual basis to register your gun? $1,000? $2,000? You got the Wisconsin Supreme Court there to say, nah, that's not a Second Amendment violation at all. No. $10,000 a year to register your gun. What do you think would happen if I didn't pay my gun registration fee and I didn't comply with the annual requirements of owning my gun? Do you think there's any chance that Robin Vining would allow me to keep that gun? Or would that gun be seized? Would Dan O'Donnell's gun ownership privileges, I do have a CCR permit, would that be immediately dissolved? Would I ever be able to get my gun ownership privileges back? Of course not. But for a decade, she has her camera privileges revoked, restored, revoked. She's got the business dissolved by the state of Wisconsin. This is the thing that just boggles my mind. While she is in the legislature, the state of Wisconsin is taking steps to dissolve her LLC because while she's writing rules for everybody else to follow, she can't be bothered to follow the state's rules herself. And isn't that just Democrats in a nutshell, ladies and gentlemen? The Dan O'Donnell Show. We'll be right back.
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27: In the history of cinema, few films have been as successful as The Godfather. Francis Ford Coppola's gangster epic set a new standard not just for movies about the mafia, but for movies in general. Although, If you talk to the people who made it, The Godfather's prospects for success were far from assured. In fact, before its release, they were pretty bleak.
0: And they said, we're finished, this is over. The movie's not going to work. You gotta get rid of those guys. It's a disaster.
27: Then Leave the Gun, Take the Cannoli, my co-host Mark Seal and I strip back the varnish of movie history and talk to never-before-heard-from sources to get at what really made the process so arduous. Leave the Gun, Take the Cannoli is based on my co-host Mark's best-selling book of the same title. And on this show, we call upon his years of research to help unpack the story behind The Godfather's birth from start to finish. We sift through innumerable accounts, many of them conflicting, and try to get to the truth of what really happened. Leave the Gun, Take the Cannoli features new and archival interviews with Francis Ford Coppola.
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15: A Robin Vining story going to be up very, very shortly at the Heartland Post, heartlandpost.com. We will get it out. It boggles my mind. We'll get it out on social media. That for 10 years, a member of the state legislature, someone who wants to be a state senator, could not do the absolute basic minimum to keep her business in good standing with the state of Wisconsin. Now, I did call my wife during that commercial break. She couldn't remember the specifics of our vehicle. She said it wasn't with the license registration. It was with the title. And because of COVID, you couldn't go into the DMV to take care of it in person. And you couldn't do it online. So she was trying to do it at various police stations. Well, they couldn't do it because you needed to go into the DMV to do it, but the DMV was closed. So it was basically like we were paying for a license plate that was not attached to an actual car because the car was not titled to us and the car was not actually titled to anyone. To this day, I still have no idea what happened. Eventually, this was like a multi-year thing too. And we tried our damnedest to get it fixed and simply could not. It was a very weird situation. I have a difficult time believing. And if the Vining campaign or Vining assembly office would like to explain how for 10 years, Robin Vining Photography LLC was not able to do the very basic work of paying a nominal fee and filing an annual report, which should take you a grand total of about 10 minutes. I'm all ears. But this does not bode well for the core competency test that voters should. But then again, if it's a bunch of libs in Wauwatosa, maybe it doesn't matter. Meanwhile, she's running against a doctor who, yeah, probably has the most stringent, I don't know about Wisconsin. My brother's a pediatrician down in Texas, and he says the compliance stuff and continuing education they have to do there is insane. Taking a wild guess, he's not going to let his medical license just kind of be delinquent for several years like Robin Vining's photography license. So that's an exclusive story. Earlier in the show, we also broke the story that Rebecca Cook running for Congress, you talk about negligence. Now, this is just willful. She wants universal health care. She won't say she wants universal health care because, you know, she's running in a pretty conservative district in western Wisconsin, but she wants universal health care. She wants as many people to have health care as possible, except apparently for her own campaign staff, which she is refusing to provide health care coverage for. This is the best and brightest Democrats. This also is why I spent a lot more time than I thought I was going to this hour on the Robin Vining story, because it was so entertaining to me. This is why a Harvard-Harris poll out today actually shows Republicans leading the generic ballot question by 2 points. Generic ballot asks, if the election were held today, regardless of who is running, would you vote for the Republican or would you vote for the Democrat? Democrats led by 4 points in April, by 2 points in July. Today, September, in that same poll, Republicans lead by two. It's one poll, but that is a trend, ladies and gentlemen. We'll discuss a little bit further when the Dan O'Donnell Show returns.
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0: Hey, this is Jamie Loftus, and this is my new weekly show, 16th Minute of Fame, the podcast where every episode I take a closer look at an internet character of the day. Who were they? What made them so notorious? How did the internet, or sometimes the algorithm, choose them? And what does a person do when they're suddenly confronted with more attention than the human psyche can handle? Take The Dress, a story that went uber viral in early 2015 in spite of being, well, kind of a boring optical illusion. A mother of the bride in Scotland took a picture of a dress she was thinking about wearing to her daughter's wedding. But she saw the dress as blue with black lace, and her daughter saw it as white with gold lace. One BuzzFeed post later, every single person on the internet was talking about the dress. But to me, The Dress is a story about the last couple of months when the internet was still sort of fun. It was shortly before the stories that spread across the internet stopped being driven by exploited millennials with useless arts degrees and started being decided by algorithms hell-bent on growing internet usership at all costs. And on a long enough timeline, the story of The Dress is one entangled with abuse and media exploitation. Internet history is a tricky thing to be invested in. It feels like every time a bad with business billionaire buys up another platform, history starts being erased. With the team at Cool Zone Media, we're taking these characters' 16th minute of fame to see what their moment meant to them and what it says about us.
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0: Harvard-Harris poll released today in the field August 28th through the 30th shows Republicans leading the generic ballot 51% to 49% over Democrats. Yes, this is just one poll, but it does show a trend. There are a number of other generic ballot polls which are actually pretty predictive at this stage of the game that are showing Republicans not doing as badly as you might think. In 2022, at roughly the same point, Republicans were leading the generic ballot by 2.5. Okay? 2.5 points. The actual House popular vote, Republicans won by about 2.8%. That's kind of remarkable. In 2018, the early generic ballot showed Democrats up 8.3 points, 2018. Democrats won the popular vote in the House by 8.6%. That's actually kind of eerie how close the generic ballot questions have been relatively early in the cycle. Does this mean Republicans are going to keep control of the House? No.
1: They'll start again in the morning. I'm Lee Silicera, Fox News. After the fifth day deliberation in the Massachusetts trial of Lindsey Clancy ended without a verdict,
2: Superior Court Judge William Sullivan told the deliberating members on the jury he knew it was a long day, but let them know he's still confident they can decide this matter.
3: What I'm going to do is, first off, thank you for your time, your commitment. In this case,
2: the jury for the second time told the judge they could not come to a unanimous verdict, prompting the so-called dynamite instruction to push consensus. Defense attorney Kevin Reddington said why he thinks that could work.
4: It tells you common sense that, you know, if you're in the majority, listen to the minority and vice versa. And I think they listen to that.
2: Day six of deliberations begins Thursday morning.
1: Fox's Kunal Scott. As Iran continues to pound its neighbors, President Trump says U.S. strikes on Iran won't continue for long.
5: The regime is getting weaker and weaker by the day. And at some point, they're not going to be able to shoot so easily because I think the people aren't going to take it.
1: And the president predicts gas prices will fall as soon as the conflict is over, but also said he won't allow the midterms to drive his decision on ending it. In the House,
6: the joint resolution is not agreed to.
1: Lawmakers failing to advance a constitutional amendment that would cap the Supreme Court at 9 justices. The tally was 221 to 206. All Republicans voted in favor. Nearly all Democrats voted against. The NBA has suspended L.A. Clippers owner Steve Ballmer for 1 year. The team will forfeit 5 first-round draft picks from 2029 to 2033. And president of basketball operations Lawrence Frank has been banned for 6 months for violating the league's salary cap rules. 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
8: I'm Trent Rice, WIBA News. A Madison company trying to harness the power of the sun wants to build a power plant in Wisconsin.
9: Madison-based Rialta Fusion announcing a partnership with Madison Gas and Electric to pursue a 200-megawatt nuclear fusion power plant in Wisconsin. This follows Rialta's July announcement that it will open a research and development facility and build a prototype fusion device at the former Oscar Mayer plant in Madison. Company execs hope to begin operations at that R&D facility early next year, with the prototype device working by 2029 or 2030. Assuming Rialta achieves commercial viability, it expects to build the power plant with MG&E in the 2030s. Bob Haig, Wisconsin Radio Network.
8: Nearly 400 nurses at SSM Health's Dean Medical Group in Dane County will vote to unionize later this month. The nurses filed their petition for a September 22nd through the 25th election with the National Labor Relations Board. It follows the successful unionization of SSM St. Mary's Hospital nurses earlier this year. Dean Medical Group nurses work in 10 outpatient clinics. There is a deer die-off in two eastern Wisconsin counties. Department of Natural Resources says epizootic hemorrhagic disease has killed more than 700 deer in Washington and Waukesha counties in recent weeks. It's transmitted by insect bites, which makes it impossible to stop until the winter freeze kills off those bugs. University of Wisconsin hockey is coming back to Lambeau Field. The Badgers say the men's and women's teams will play in Green Bay February 20th of next year. The Frozen Tundra Faceoff will feature the Badger women against Ohio State, while the men's team takes on Michigan. It's the first college hockey games at Lambeau since 2006. I'm Trent Rice, WIBA News.
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17: 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Also on the card is former WWE champion Jake Hager and the debut of former UFC heavyweight Chris Barnett. 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
7: Stay connected with 1310 WIBA.